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0: from the halls of every school in Michigan. This is a special edition of School Talks, unpacking the Michigan school machine on 760 WJR with Dr. Robert Livernoy. 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
0: Now, here's Robert.
2: Welcome to the program. Tonight is the fifth in an eight-part series examining how Michigan's public schools really work. And tonight, we focus on politics and lobbying. Over the next hour, we'll explore how policymakers, money, and persuasion affect our schools. And joining us now on the program is David Ladd from Kelly Cawthorn, a firm up in Lansing that does a tremendous amount of work around policy and recommendations. Welcome to the program, Dave.
3: Thanks for having me.
2: Appreciate you stopping by. I think a great place for us to start, given where you're located in Lansing, can you give our listeners sort of a broad overview of how lobbying and the operations of it look in Lansing, sort of on a typical day, depending on what's happening legislative-wise?
3: Well, the way I like to describe it is that you would not want to go to court without a lawyer, and you really wouldn't want to go to Lansing to do serious policy work without a lobbyist or without somebody who knows the process, meaning the actual process of introducing and passing a bill, but also the people in the process, the very people-driven business, and knowing various committee chairs, leadership staff, the people who really drive the process, and blending all of that into what your goals and objectives are. So day-to-day, it's often in the Capitol, meeting with legislators, meeting with staff on behalf of clients to try and solve problems.
2: And, you know, for years, we've heard certain critics of the process say that we need term limits, and we are term limited to an extent in Michigan. But one of the dangers of term limits, I learned in my capacity, is you constantly have a new set of people trying to legislate who don't have the history to what you just described. Is that a fair statement?
3: It is a fair statement. Now, we as voters improved term limits in that we extended them for legislators in any given chamber. Previously, we had six years or three terms in the House, two terms or 8 years in the Senate. And that's really not enough time to get to know the process and the intricacies of each and every issue. But we extended term limits to the point where you can serve 12 years in one chamber or 12 years total. And that's really been helpful, because 6 years in the House, it's just simply not enough.
2: Sure.
3: School aid is an excellent example. It's a 475-page bill. It's very complex. It has a lot of nuance to it. And it's just very difficult to get to learn in that short amount of time.
2: And let me repeat that, 475 pages. And if my memory serves me correct, I think that's single-spaced. Am I correct?

0: Yes,
1: Yes, is yeah.
0: it's a vast document.
1: I remember it well. And in that same thinking, a critic of no term limits, do you remember a time in Michigan when there were no term limits?
0: I do. I actually started in Lansing in the legislative process in 1990. So for me, this is my 36th year, and we didn't have term limits until 1998. They were voted on in 1992, and then they kicked in 1998. So I worked for then Governor Engler, and was in and out of the legislature, working for different legislators. So I do remember a time before term limits, but I was only there about 10 years before it kicked in. But I will say there is a substantial difference. Even in the time that I was there prior to term limits, you had legislators who had been around for 25, 30 years, and they were generally very experienced. They knew their issue areas, and they also knew their colleagues on the other side of the aisle. It wasn't quite as hyper-partisan. It wasn't quite as contentious as it is today.
1: So as we bring a new governor in November and maybe some changes legislatively, from your perspective, what do you think are the most critical policy issues affecting schools and education as things change hands?
0: Right now, as far as K-12 education is concerned, we have a structural funding problem. Higher ed in community universities and community colleges take about $2 billion out of the school aid fund. And part of that is because the school aid fund itself, the revenue that drives the school aid fund, is the healthiest in the state. And that's compared to the general fund, where the general fund actually has been struggling the last couple of years. And structurally, this next governor is going to have to figure out how we can untangle higher ed from K-12 education, so that we can fund both, and we can fund both adequately.
1: And as we know well, state policy and the things you're describing, they don't really exist in a vacuum. And I'm curious, in your role at Kelly Cawthorn, how do the rules and mandates that come from the federal government, in this case specifically from the U.S. Department of Education, how do those decisions impact, or maybe, as some would feel, complicate the legislative work that you're doing in Lansing?
0: Leave it to Washington to complicate things in the states. It happens a lot. It happened even with the most in the most recent era with COVID and the dollars that we received from the federal government to help us through the COVID era. They were extremely complicated, to the point where a lot of COVID dollars weren't even totally realized or spent. It was incredibly complex. It was very confusing. Conflicting information came from the federal government about how you can and cannot spend your money. So the federal government can have a lot of impact on state policy. And most recently, the One Big Beautiful Bill had serious revenue implications for the state. There were several tax cuts that were contained within the One Big Beautiful Bill that really created gaps or holes in the state budget. And that's going to be something that this next governor is going to have to try to address.
1: And if I recall correctly, when a federal administration takes over and they begin to implement their changes, we've seen this in my time play out back and forth, depending on the issue. Oftentimes, recently, it's been about Title IX or issues with sexuality and those things that flow from the federal government into the local schools. And the delay in getting that passed or push forward from the federal government just makes your work even harder by the time it gets there. That's a fair statement, I'm sure.
0: Absolutely.
1: So, David Ladd from Kelly Cawthorn, I appreciate you stopping by School Talks tonight. And later in the program, we're going to take a deep dive into some of the decisions made by the federal government that you're actually pointing to and what the implications are for local school districts. And when we come back after a word from our sponsors, we'll be joined by Gary Collins from Collins and Blaha Law. And we'll also chat with Neil Morton from the Hechinger Report, who recently published an article in the Washington Post about some activity in the Big Beautiful Bill. So stay right there. This is School Talks on 760 WJR.
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7: Coming up at 2 o'clock on JR Afternoon, new polling regarding the governor's race and the Senate race in the state of Michigan. 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
1: Welcome back to the program. As you may know, if you're paying attention to public schools, public school advocates have historically used the argument of keeping the separation of church and state to oppose any kind of private funding going to public schools. Separation of church and state has played itself out in our nation's history many, many times. And I'm delighted to have on the program today Gary Collins from Collins and Plaha Law, who is a respected, highly respected attorney in the education sector, among many things, has written several books on teachers and tenure, and is about as well-informed as it comes with regard to education law. Also joining us on the program is Neil Morton from the Hechinger Report. And I want to tell you a bit about how I discovered Neil. I happened to see an article that he had written, and it was published in the Washington Post, that was talking about the Big Beautiful Bill and how it has become a cash cow for schools. And if you don't know Neil, he writes for the report. He has a strong focus on homeless youth, indigenous education, and school choice in the American West. And he's previously reported on public schools in Nevada, Texas, and Washington State, where he currently lives. So on that note, Gary and Neil, welcome to the program.
10: Thank you so much for having me.
1: All right. Thanks, guys. I appreciate you stopping in. I think a great place for us to start, Neil, is I really want you to have our listeners understand your article and what you discovered and what are some of the main points of it, especially as it relates to some of the language in the Big Beautiful Bill that was passed last year.
10: Yeah, and thank you again for having me. It's great to talk about this fairly confusing program, but one that is going to have some pretty big impacts across the country. So this federal tax credit scholarship program, it's a long mouthful of a program. Conservatives have been pushing for proposals like this for several years in various forms. Marco Rubio, Ted Cruz, they both pitched this program before, but it came into the One Big Beautiful Bill Act. Early on, we knew this was coming, and there was some debate and some criticism about a provision that would allow corporations to donate. There was virtually no limit on how much folks could donate. There was a lot of concerns about fraud and abuse that could happen. So through the sausage making and the last minute behind closed doors negotiations, this is what we eventually got. And what it allows is for private taxpayers, you, me, parents, churchgoers, anyone can donate a portion of their federal income taxes to organizations in their community that grant scholarships to students. And originally, we thought this would be for students to opt out of their public schools and go to a private school or maybe pay for homeschool costs. But the final version of this bill, intentionally or not, and we can discuss that, but it does open the door to public schools. Pretty much any student in any school setting can access these scholarships. And that is what opens the door to public schools potentially getting quite a bit of money from this.
1: And at last check, I think there's 34 states who have opted into this provision. At one point, it was hovering around 30. It's now 34 out of the 50 states. And in your opinion, in the research you found, how did a conservative voucher initiative like this end up being a funding mechanism for public schools? And did your research uncover anything that tried to challenge it legally?
10: Not on your last point, not yet. I do expect, and I think we will be seeing some challenges legally coming soon. The U.S. Treasury, which, because it is handling taxes, will be overseeing this program largely. They are expected to release regulations today, tomorrow, this week. Possibly when those come, we'll see some firm, stronger challenges aligning up. But right now, my reporting couldn't confirm exactly whether everyone on board knew that public schools could benefit from this program. Sure. There were people, when Marco Rubio and Ted Cruz were pitching this, people discussed this. There were rural schools that were worried about losing out on this school choice proposal. So, there were folks who were mollifying them back then, saying, no, public schools can benefit. So to some degree, a lot of people knew this was coming, but it did catch, I'd say, most everyone in public schools off guard.
1: Sure.
10: So you do have a lot of people scrambling to try to figure out how to do this.
1: So Gary Cowan's attorney, let me ask a very simple question. Regardless of public, private, what mechanism is triggering, at its core, is this potentially challengeable from the separation of church and state?
11: Not really from the separation of church and state, but from the level of the expenditures. Going back, one of the reasons they included public schools is because a number of states have these programs for state appropriations. There's no direct federal appropriation. So when they were looking at this bill on federal appropriations, they really had to add the public sector to keep it consistent with what happens at the state level. The problem we have is the amount of money that will go into this is going to dwarf the money that we have in special education and school lunch programs. And it's very hard to get a grip on how many billions of dollars are going to flow through this. There's projections, but it's just that, projections.
1: And when you use the big letter B for
11: Correct.
1: Billion, it raises the question of, what because if someone has $1,700 in expendable income to donate to reduce their taxes, what happens to schools in low-income areas who don't have the ability to make that same type of donation?
11: It's going to be very tough. Schools in low-income areas are going to primarily have to rely on public employees to make contributions. I've looked at some projections that from the unions that would indicate they could get $240 a year fairly easy from most public employees, probably get it up to $360. But it would take a long time, and the people in low-income areas aren't going to have the kind of donors mm-hmm. that the high-income areas will. So it's kind of a disproportionate effect.
1: And it really, in a way, creates another iteration of the haves and have-nots.
11: Totally.
1: In terms of that. So, yeah. Neil Morton, let me ask you, in your article, you talked about Clark County and their belief that they were hoping to offset, their enrollment and budget decline with this type of money. What led you to Clark? I'm sure it's your connections to Nevada, but anything unique about Clark that points to what we're talking about?
10: Clark County, which is Las Vegas, my hometown, they are just bleeding students. They've lost quite a number of kids over the past decade, but especially since the pandemic. That's true across U.S. public schools, but especially in Clark, they're looking at closing schools. The state is funding education at a flat rate, which in this time of inflation means it's a cut. They don't really have any levers to pull to try to bring in new revenue. They're going to try to maybe turn some vacant schools into retirement housing, mm-hmm. Maybe even teacher housing if that helps out retention. But they are looking for money any way they can find it. And this is really attractive to them. I will note just real quick, when it comes to the amount that this program could raise for private schools, for homeschools, for other non-traditional schools, they would have to pull together a lot of individual $1,700 donations. Mm-hmm. The feds spent something like $20 billion in Title I, so that would be pulling together, $10 million or more individual donations to reach that amount. It's going to take a lot of time before this program scales to anywhere near that amount. Mm-hmm. So, in this first year, in the first 5 years, we're going to start seeing how this is used. Whether it actually gets to that $1 billion mark is a huge question.
1: Sure. And Gary, let me ask you, are there specific things that can be paid for with this money by a public school or a school in particular?
11: Sure. It has to be something that the school district is charging for. The easiest example might be band camp, where people that send their kids to band camp have to pay for band camp. That would be the easiest one off because every school district has a band camp. Second on that line might be band instruments, depending on the school districts where they have it. Thirdly, in that area would be if they had a drop-off preschool program that they added an instructional element to it, this could pay for it.
1: Mm-hmm.
11: And so those are the possibilities the public schools are thinking of, wanting to stay very competitive with the private schools.
1: And that helps understand the language of it being a scholarship-granting organization?
11: Correct.
1: In terms of who may be eligible or not.
11: Correct.
1: And I know in Michigan, some districts had gone through periods of pay-to-play for athletics. I've known some who charge for transportation. So just for clarification, it has to be for something they're already charging
11: Correct.
1: For. And this becomes an offset.
11: I guess that.
1: And Mr. Morton's point about at what point we reach the billions, what's intriguing to me is independent of the dollar amount, any of this money that goes to schools that offsets people's adjusted gross income is federal tax money mm-hmm. that otherwise would go to the federal government.
11: Correct.
1: And that's where I wanted to explore the whole idea of, is this really a separation of church and state issue, and how or whether it could be challenged?
11: So there are some states that Michigan has a constitutional provision that says we can't give money to private schools.
1: Mm-hmm.
11: Those states that had the same provision but said and limited to religious schools, the Supreme Court said we can't limit it just to religious schools. Mm-hmm. It has to be all private
1: so,
11: schools.
1: And by making it all, it's a way to maybe level the
11: playing
1: field.
11: That's exactly
1: field.
11: It. Yeah.
1: So we're going to take a short break. Neil, if you'll stay with us, I want to continue this conversation because I really want to talk about what do the people working in the schools think of this, and more importantly, how they're going to navigate this when we're dealing with, in many cases, a limited pot of money. So we are unpacking the Michigan school machine, talking about the big, beautiful bill with Gary Collins and Neil Morton. And coming up after the break, we'll get down deep into what the folks working in schools think. Stay right there. We'll be back right after this.
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0: Now let's get back to class. 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
2: Welcome back to the program. We're joined by Gary Collins, attorney from Collins and Blaha, and Neil Morton from the Hechinger Report and a published reporter in the Washington Post. So, gentlemen, before the break, we were talking about some of the mechanics of the Big Beautiful Bill and how the funding can come to schools and so on. And attorney Gary Collins, let me ask, in my experience as a superintendent, anytime you receive federal money, there was always a host, and I mean a host, of things, rules to follow, reports to, and things to keep track of to justify your spending of the money. What, in your opinion, are the long-term risks of having this federal education funding sort of bypass congressional oversight?
3: You've got two real risks. One, you've got a risk of getting the federal government more involved in education and controlling more of education where you may not want that. Secondly, you're really bypassing the ability of the Congress to determine where the dollars are going. Mm-hmm. Because the dollars are going right to the public school or the private school. It's not the priority that the Congress might want. Mm-hmm. The Federal Department of Education estimates that we're going to have more money on SGOs than we are in special education.
2: Really?
3: Yes. And so, I mean, that's the Department of Education making that estimate.
2: Sure. And when you think about, you know, I've heard this for years, Congress controls the purse strings.
3: Correct.
2: And in this way, it's sort of a sidestep to that. I want to drill down into what some of the people might be thinking who are working in schools. And Neil, something that struck me in your article was how teachers unions view this program, maybe as an expansion of school vouchers. Tell us a bit about what you learned in your research.
4: Yeah, great questions. And I'll note, I bring this up, these scholarships, to almost everyone I speak to in schools. And most of the teachers, principals, parents, they're kind of focused on the day-to-day, you know, what does AI look like in the classroom? Should we have screen time, behavior problems? What are we learning about literacy? It is the superintendents, the school boards, the teachers' unions and governors who are really chewing through the meat and the politics of all this. And teachers' unions have, they're in a tricky spot. I've spoken to folks at unions mostly off the record because they realize it's not the most politically savvy message to fight against potential money for public schools, for students in those public schools, but they largely view this program as a Trojan horse, that it might bring, you know, marginal dollars to kids who need the most help and always get the least, while opening the door in potentially blue states to more public, you know, more school choice. Sure. That this isn't just free money, that there's quite a bit attached to it.
2: And, you know, Gary, from an administrative perspective, when you're donating to a foundation or something, I think about all the schools in Michigan who have foundations, mm-hmm. you know, they raise money and they buy things for kids and so on. And I think about many of those organizations within schools are just good, hardworking parents, many of whom have lived in the community for a long time, want to do right by the school and that. And I think about as this grows to a scale, can they realistically manage these programs? Isn't there a certain limit to overhead?
3: There's a 10% limit to overhead, and there's also a limit on the expertise they might have. The problem we're going to have is in the public schools, this can only be used for certain activities, and if there's a question on it, it's going to be challenged in litigation. Mm-hmm. And so you really have a question as to whether a local foundation without sufficient support could take on the complexity of this.
2: Sure.
3: Because it is going to be an incredibly complex matter for a public school.
2: And is there an opportunity within all of this for someone who works for a school to make a payroll deduction?
3: Oh, yes. I mean, if you look at the primary contributors initially in the public schools are going to be the public employees, because indirectly they have an opportunity to receive those tax credit dollars back in the way of stipends to engage in activities. Mm-hmm. So they'll have a lot of self-interest.
2: And it goes back to Neil Morton's point about it is a way to look at how this is a level playing field because everyone can get into it.
3: Correct.
2: You know, who's able to participate and who's not is a different story. But when I think about all this money starting to move, the lack of federal oversight because it's not technically federal funding is one thing. But I think about all of the foundations who are really independent of school mm-hmm. districts, have their own bylaws and their own needs for auditing and so on. I think the educational term for this is a potential hot mess.
3: It is. And the other thing we've got to take a look at is because we're using tax credits, competing against tax deductions with our other foundations and band boosters and phys ed boosters, we have to worry about crowding out those organizations, taking away some of the initiative from those organizations, which are fairly easy to run compared with an SGO.
2: Mm-hmm. And when you use your example of band camp or any of those items, if I now have the opportunity to reduce my federal tax liability, am I going to go that route?
3: That's the problem. That's a challenge.
2: Which really, in some respects, relinquishes what happens to that money. Whereas if I just pay a few hundred bucks for a band camp, that's a direct support to my child.
3: Correct.
2: And that's fascinating to me. Neil, in your research and discussing this with people either above or below the radar, what do you think someone who's doing this successfully would look like when they're trying to balance the whole voucher politics of this against much needed revenue like Clark County?
4: Yeah, and can I just note real quick, I think one point that comes up in conversations about concerns with this program is, you know, look at the general economy. If we're hoping that private individual donors out of the goodness of their hearts gives to schools and education, regardless mm-hmm. of it's a public or a private or homeschool, what happens when the economy goes south? You know, what happens when people don't have as much to give? Are we going to be relying on you know, such a whiplash of funding as the economic tides mm-hmm. turn?
2: And
4: in
2: so,
4: terms of,
2: Somebody mentioned something, Neil, because you struck a nerve with me. Many years ago in Michigan, they tied school funding to the economy.
4: Mm.
2: And at that time, many of us cautioned them that, if things are good, it's good now. But when the economy goes down, funding goes down. And we have lived that sort of ebb and flow for the last 20 years. And I think about all of the things that potentially get put in place because mm-hmm. of this type of money, and then all of a sudden we mm-hmm. have one bad winter, no one has any money, and all these programs have to be taken away.
4: No more tutoring for kids who
2: need
4: it. No more transportation for homeless kids.
2: Yep.
4: It's a very interesting situation mm-hmm. we're walking into.
2: And having served at the tip of that spear for many years, parents aren't going to care what the reasons mm-hmm. are when you take away tutoring or any of the things that matter to them. And I think just as another variable in funding, I think runs the risk of some significant instability long-term, depending to your point on the economics. Mm-hmm. But you were going to say something else. Go ahead.
4: Yeah, just in regards to the victory, you could certainly look at that from a superintendent's perspective and managing the political backlash if they decide to go down this route. Bob Ferguson, the governor in my state, is having to contend with this right now. But I think we might be asking a larger question going forward, and I don't know if this was a central one when this program passed, is how is this going to improve student learning? Are we tracking what this means for students and their instruction and career? Or is this just an ideological idea to get past to win a political point? Are we thinking about kids' education here?
2: You couldn't have said it better. And, you know, when all of the criticism came forward when they were dismantling the Department of Education, many thought, well, it's not improving student achievement. And if you're a historian, that was never the mission of the Department of Education. It was to provide access to it. So Neil Morton from the Hechinger Report and the Washington Post and Gary Collins, attorney, I appreciate your expertise tonight and helping us unpack the school machine. As always, keep up the great work and thanks for joining us on School Talks.
4: Thank you so much.
3: Thank you, Doctor.
2: We'll be back right after this. Stay right there.
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2: Welcome back to the program. We've had a great hour tonight talking about all things related to politics and lobbying and whatnot. Our final guest of the evening is someone down in the trenches doing the work with local school districts. Joining us now on the program is Mike Lotfis, Senior Executive Director of Legislative Affairs for Wayne Risa. Welcome to the program, Mike.
12: Thanks, Robert. Happy to be here.
2: Yes, thanks for joining us. So we've been talking a lot about the Big Beautiful Bill and some of the provisions of that. Started the program off with a really good overview from David Ladd, Kelly Cawthorn up in Lansing about how the lobbying and policy and that works. And I thought it'd be really good to close the show with someone in the trench such as you. And I'd like to start with this. Education policy for years has brought a continuing stream of new mandates, initiatives, accountability measures, all kinds of things, often having to do with who's in power, right? And as a result of that, from your perspective and the work you've done with school districts, what does this constant weight of change do to local districts' ability to plan long-term strategically and, more importantly, focus on student learning?
12: Absolutely. I mean, it's an immense problem, and it's a problem that I think, you know, I think the public generally, I mean, for rightful reason, views us as we are there to educate children. That is our primary place in the world. But what I don't think people really understand is that these are also, when it comes down to it, these are sometimes $100 million, $50 million, $35 million, essentially companies that employ staff and that need time to plan. They need to have time to develop and put into place a strategic plan to move forward. It's hard to do that when things are changing. I know Dave Ladd was on earlier talking about the 400 plus school aid bill. We usually don't know what our budget is going to be. We have a general sense of what our budget is going to be, but school districts don't really have a full understanding of what their individual budget will be for the school year from the state until after July 1st, which means that they have about a month to sort out their budget. Certainly they plan ahead and have kind of multiple different budget plans in place, but there, also within that 400 plus page bill, there's all kinds of different boilerplate changes, which is essentially of here's the money, here's how you can spend it, here are the different reports you need to do. So schools are left with about a month, maybe a month and a half, to completely and sometimes change what they're doing in different areas and hire different people based on certain requirements. So we're constantly, I mean, that's a budget example, but we are constantly in kind of the what's next phase, and it's hard to have a plan and kind of continue moving forward without kind of veering off in 18 different ways.
2: Your characterization of that is best summed up by this. Many people don't realize that a school district's budget runs from July 1st to June 30th, but the state's budget runs from September to October, and they don't line up. So school districts are expected to start school in, for many years, not knowing how much money they're going to get because the legislature had officially till the end of September to adopt a budget. And for our listeners who might be on the periphery of schools, think about that. A school system, regardless of size, has to start a school year and not know exactly what the funding is and then make the appropriate changes to what you were just saying, Mike. And, you know, one of the things that's always impressed me about your work in Wayne Risa is the county itself varies enormously in terms of size, resources, and that. And aside from this issue, what are you hearing consistently from superintendents and districts right now as the biggest pressure they're facing?
12: So the biggest pressures they're facing, I think, regardless of size, I think, you know, and really this started before the pandemic and it certainly kind of went into overdrive after the pandemic, but we are increasingly expecting schools to be all things to all people. As a state and community safety nets have kind of deteriorated, schools have either, you know, been required to fill the gaps or were expected to fill the gaps. Now that has brought on some good things, right? So, you know, the pandemic brought on, you know, free school meals for all children. That is a great thing to have in place. It is one less thing that administrators, teachers have to have in the back of their mind when they go into the classroom each morning to say, you know, is this student hungry? That's a good thing. But, you know, we struggle to be all things to all people. We want to. Our building administrators, our teachers, they want to do every single thing they can to help every single student. I have heard stories of principals and district superintendents that have washers and dryers in their office in order to assist, you know, help students who might, you know, be coming into school with dirty clothing, and so that they can help those kids. Mm-hmm. But, you know, at the same time, you know, I think we also have issues outside of that that cause problems. For example, there's a bill in Lansing right now that I think is very good on its face, but would require districts to teach water safety in PE classes. We can be all things to all people, but it also comes with a cost in terms of resources, staffing. Second thing that I'll bring up too is I think infrastructure is a problem. There's a recent report that was put out and submitted to the legislature from the School of Finance Research Foundation that demonstrated there is $2.2 billion per year over the next 10 years in health, safety, and wellness infrastructure needs in our schools statewide. Mm-hmm. That's $23 billion over the next 10 years mm-hmm. that, you know, individual bond initiatives in districts cannot solve. So that is a growing pressure as well.
2: So if our listeners wanted to walk in your shoes and take Wayne County's concerns to the legislators in Lansing, what would you want lawmakers to understand about the difference between passing a policy, which is, you know, a vote of the people and so on, and actually implementing it in a classroom? Because those are two very distinct concepts. And what would you want our listeners to understand, the legislators to understand the distinction between that?
12: Sure. So I think, you know, one, you could have the best idea in the world, but operationalizing it in a classroom or in a building doesn't always fit with the idea. So, you know, there's a great state representative who I won't name, but is one of the things that he does whenever he's brought a bill that has to do with schools is, have you talked to the school groups to see what they think about this yet? We need to run things by just to see how they're going to impact students, teachers, staff, buildings, really everything. I think overall, what schools need is consistency in policy. We're not opposed to change, but changing for change sake doesn't make sense. We are, you know, when you look at it through the lens of the literacy discussions that have been ongoing. Districts, you know, school districts, we are a battleship. It takes time to turn. We have literacy legislation coming into full effect at the start of the next school year. We need to let that legislation pan out so that we can let our teachers do the job that they're there to do, and our administrators do the job that they're there to do to support those teachers mm-hmm. and make sure that we're helping kids learn how to read, not creating 18 other policy bills that will put us off into different directions.
2: And you know, the legislator who wants you to talk to the school groups before they do mm-hmm. anything, that's the very point David Ladd was making earlier as to what their role is in lobbying and affecting policy, and mm-hmm. and having people with a history there that helps them sort of navigate the realities of education, funding, and policy. In a little time left, if you had one piece of advice for the legislature as we get ready to change hands, what would it be?
12: I think Dave Ladd mentioned it, and it's the funding situation, right? So the School Finance Research Collaborative released a report in 2018 and updated in 2021 that showed that it costs $10,412 to educate a child based off of our state's requirements. That was in 2021 dollars. We're close now at $10,300, but those are, if you look at today's, what that costs in today's dollars, we're at $12,688 per student. Yes. So we're farther away from adequacy now than we were in 2018. Right. We got to fix it.
2: Yeah. Mike Lotfis from Wayne Risa, thanks for your expertise right out of the trench. I appreciate you joining us on School Talks. So I'd like to thank all of our guests for joining us tonight and really helping us understand the politics that drives public education. Please join me this Sunday at 3 o'clock on School Talks as we welcome Lydia DePillis from the New York Times and the Surge in Data Center Construction. That's all the time we have for tonight. I'm Dr. Robert Livernoy. And before we go, remember there are two ways to spell one and three ways to spell two. Till next time, we'll see you on School Talks.
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14: Heel. I'm Lisa Lacerra, Fox News. That's the promise from the defense attorney for Caleb Flynn, the one-time American Idol contestant found guilty of murdering his wife.
15: Flynn, a former American Idol contestant, had pleaded not guilty to charges that he fatally shot his wife Ashley at their Tip City home in February and staged the scene to look like a home invasion.
16: Today's verdict brings justice and accountability for Ashley's death, and our family is deeply grateful to everyone who helped bring us to this moment.
15: Prosecutor Paul Watkins reading a statement from Ashley's family. A sentencing hearing is set for October 5th.
14: Fox's Christian Goodwin. President Trump says he and big tech leaders have signed a voluntary agreement that will include internal and external reviews of artificial intelligence. Part of the agreement calls for regular meetings about safety standards. And the president says the tech leaders will work with local communities to build AI data centers.
17: Following a roughly two-hour meeting with top AI company executives, President Trump says there was a lot of commonality in the room.
18: They're going to work with local communities for the data centers in particular.
17: The president says AI firms will work to make local communities happy.
18: That might be supplying oil and gas. It might be supplying education. It may be helping teachers along financially, helping people along financially.
17: Data centers have emerged as a contentious issue for local and state lawmakers around the country. President Trump says communities housing data centers will benefit, and those rejecting them will lose.
14: Fox's Jared Halpern at the White House. The sister of North Korean leader Kim Jong-un is rejecting findings from South Korea that the North likely planted the landmines that injured three South Korean soldiers last week, and she threatened to retaliate if the South fires at North Korean troops conducting border fortification work. 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
20: Temperatures being 30 degrees above average.
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1: It's expected to reveal 95,000 jobs added in September, down from a rebound in August, and economists believe the unemployment rate remained at 4.1%. Ginny Cosolda, Fox News.
2: Americans' confidence in the economy sank to the lowest level in more than a decade this month as prices remain high and wages stagnate. The Conference Board says its consumer confidence index tumbled 6.7 points to 81.9 in September, down from 88.6 in August. I'm Lisa Lacera. This is Fox News.
3: WJR, traffic and weather first.
4: In Lenawee County, M52 closed both directions between North Adrian Drive and Valley Road due to an accident. I-96, the local lanes westbound between Davison and Greenfield Road. All lanes closed due to construction. The express lanes remain open. And the left lane blocked due to road work on the 75 northbound ramp to Gratiot Avenue. I'm Peggy Hodge, WJR Traffic and Weather First.
5: Big rain showing up in the Thursday forecast ahead as rich moisture comes all the way from the Pacific across the country into southern Michigan, believe it or not, for Thursday. A lot of flood alerts up in the heart of the country. 58 degrees our low tonight, comfortable low humidity tonight. South winds, warmer numbers tomorrow and Thursday with mid and upper 70s and rain showers taking over. Heaviest rain likely Thursday. From the Weather Channel, I'm meteorologist Scott Lariamore on 760 WJR, where Michigan comes to talk.
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6: He's here. He's here. Now, broadcasting from the underground command post, deep in the bowels of a hidden bunker, somewhere under the brick and steel of a nondescript building, we've once again made contact with our leader, Mark

Our number, 877-381-3811, 877-381-3811. Look, folks, first of all, it's an honor to be back. Thank you for being out there. I had a heart catheter done. We do that from time to time, and it has to be done during the week, and everything's looking good, just so you know. And I want to thank all of you for being such loyal audience members. I'm very honored by it. Now, something happened on Capitol Hill today that is a direct assault on our republic and our Constitution, and not just because it involves me. But the more we learn about this guy, Jack Smith, really a Democrat Party operative, really a Biden regime operative, the more you can understand the totalitarian mindset of the Democrat Party. And their prosecutors are frightening. Their judges are frightening. It's old Soviet-style phony justice. And it is very, very worrisome because they intend to take the House and the Senate. And they

0: eventually intend to take the presidency. One day they will. And we have to do everything we can, ladies and gentlemen. At a minimum, we have to vote. But if you can be an activist and organize and work the precincts on election day, then we got to do what we got to do. And I mean that. First, I want you to hear what Senator Grassley had to say today. This will just be 50 seconds, so you can understand what's been taking place here. And among other things, in addition to what he's going to say, understand that Jack Smith went to a Democrat radical judge by the name of Boasberg. You've heard of him before, in the District of Columbia, federal district judge. And he got multiple subpoenas for phone records, texts, emails, all kinds of electronic communication and so forth. And he did it without identifying the target in many cases, and the judge went along with it. Because he represented to the judge that to do so could undermine his investigation. What was the investigation? Trying to put Donald Trump in prison with phony charges, phony document charges. Even the FBI, establishment FBI agent said, why are we sending a SWAT team to Mar-a-Lago? Overruled by Smith and Attorney General Garland. And you better believe the White House was looped into every inch of this. I don't want to hear again that Donald Trump's against the First Amendment by banning three media organizations from the White House. That has nothing to do with the First Amendment. I don't care what that idiot so-called Judge Kelly said, former staffer on Capitol Hill. But I want you to listen to Grassley here. So in addition to scores and scores of members of Congress, all Republicans, this man went after the media in a big, big, big, big way. Go.
1: That Smith also obtained communications from members of the media to include 60 Minutes, Associated Press, Bloomberg, CBS, CNBC, CNN, Fox News, LA Times, Mark Levin Show, Media Research Center, NBC, NPR, New York Magazine, Reuters, The Federalist, The Washington Post, Washington Times, and The Wall Street Journal. Now, what will partisan media say about this disgraceful government overreach? I want to hear their response, and I will if they are responsible media.
0: And they're not. And understand, this man that you hear, this Grassley chairman, he's in his 90s. And nobody works harder. You don't always have to agree with him, but I agree with him a lot. Nobody works harder than he and his staff. And he's the chairman of the Senate Judiciary Committee. And if we do hold or would hold the Senate in the next term, Lindsey Graham is going to be the chairman, and he told me that he was going to dig into this, that this was outrageous. I learned this morning from David Bozell at the Media Research Center that his organization and my radio show, among others, had been apparently targets of these secret subpoenas. And that we only know that because of whistleblower disclosures that were made to the Senate Judiciary Committee Chairman Chuck Grassley. So Smith swept up communications from all these media outlets, my program among others. I have nothing to hide. It's the outrage that this was done in his investigation of President Trump. Now, I want to read through you again what he said about which organizations, because I don't want the clip that I played to move too quickly, if you know what I mean. Nearly 50 journalists, the press release from the committee says, from the following news outlets had their communications swept up by Smith, including message exchanged with government sources. Fox News, CNN, CBS News, including 60 Minutes, NBC News, CNBC, Now let's see if all these media organizations get together and jump up and down the way they did with Trump. Print and digital, the Wall Street Journal, the Washington Post, Bloomberg, the LA Times, New York Magazine, the Federalist, you know the website, the Washington Times, Wire Services, the two biggest, the AP and Reuters, two radio programs. 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Now, out of every single radio show, Jack Smith targets my radio show. Because I was probably one of his biggest critics week after week, day after day. So Jack Smith, meaning the federal government, meaning the Biden regime, the Department of Justice, target this radio show. I haven't seen the subpoenas. I don't know what they got. I don't have any idea. I don't even know why they want them. Everything I have to say about him, his investigation, and every detail of those investigations, I said behind this microphone to you. But that's not the point. The point is that a special counsel, a federal prosecutor who a federal judge held in Florida, was unconstitutionally appointed, abused his authority like nobody else. I mean, folks, this makes Watergate, I should say. Whitewater, too, probably, look like a joke. The extent of this rogue activity, separation of powers violated with Congress. The speech and debate clause violated with Congress. Just unbelievable. And then here, the First Amendment. No question about it. No question about it. All done in secret with the help of a federal judge, maybe more than one for all I know, Boasberg, one of the worst buffoons, Democrat activists to ever sit on any federal bench. And there's many of them. And he's in Washington, D.C. He's got a lot of power because he's there at the point of the power. So why would he, this rogue prosecutor, why would he focus on one radio show? One out of all of them. First of all, he shouldn't focus on any of them, but one. I know why, because we're effective. We're effective. President of the United States says to me, every time I talk to him virtually, you don't realize how big you are. No, I don't think about that. That's not what I do. But I do realize that many times and in many ways we lead the pack. Despite all the attacks, the viciousness, really so many lowlives out there, it's hard to keep count. But it is incredible. AI data centers. About 2 months ago, I saw what was going on here and on my Fox show. 3-4 shows in a row over 2 weekends. Defending technological advancements so we could cure cancer, so we can cure heart disease, so we can do so many wonderful things against the Luddites. Against the Luddites. And we're winning. Some states will lose, some communities will lose, but we as a nation, we're winning because of the man we have at the helm, Donald Trump. I hope you saw his meeting or at least part of it today. I've explained this economy, that this economy is actually quite strong. I understand that for some people it's not. I understand gas prices, but the fact is when you look at the numbers are very solid. I went to the mall probably for the first time in, I don't know, 15 years, 10 years. And I saw two things at my local mall. One, unbelievable number of Muslims. I couldn't believe it, Mr. Producer. I assume they're Afghanis in Northern Virginia. It was incredible. Some of the women covered from head to toe. I mean, you really do feel like you're in another world. But number two, it was mobbed. Absolutely mobbed. The mall was mobbed, even with Amazon and all the other online services. It was mobbed. And my wife was at the Home Depot and Marshall's, where I think all wives and all women go. She said they were mobbed over the weekend. Absolutely mobbed. And I believe that. I remember when Bill Clinton was running the first time for president against George H.W. Bush. The economy was quite sound, but he kept banging the pots and pans that we were in a recession. We were in a recession. And so the polls started to show that the people felt we were in a recession. We weren't in a recession. We were not in a recession. Now, if I dare speak like this, you immediately come under tap. You've never been poor. Oh, yes, I have. And I've discussed it with you. But what, is that a badge of honor, Mr. Producer? How ridiculous. So we should ignore the data. We should ignore the facts. We should ignore our own eyes and ears and just play up the Democrat victimhood, the Democrat political talking points. We should play it up like the woke right neo-fascists do, who are really neo-socialists, too. And we should debate about the price of a burrito online for weeks at a time. Well, just go to Costco and get a $1.50 hot dog with the soda if that's what you're worried about. But this, here's the other thing. I always tell you folks what's on the top of my mind. I really do. We get endless requests here from candidates to come on the program. And we want to help them. We really do. Because if they get elected, it helps us. Some of them are much better than others, but right now it's one of those elections. I get endless requests from authors, whether they're politicians, figures in the media, whoever they are, from their publicists, from them, to come on the radio show and the TV show. It's endless. Is it? Open your microphone, Mr. Producer. Am I overstating it?
2: No, it's a lot.
0: It's a lot. And I'll tell you why, America, because I'm the only one that actually reads at least part of the book, that goes over it, and we do a great job because of you. You're the smartest audience of any audience, and you want to read stuff. You want to hear about stuff. And so when this came out today from the Judiciary Committee, from Chairman Grassley, that this program was secretly subpoenaed and our communications with whomever, meaning me, I suppose, were looked at by a prosecutor for the federal government. You know how many people reached out to us from Capitol Hill and said, we want to help you look into this? You know how many? Zero. You know how many media figures I've had on this show who said we need to get into this? Zero. Zero. Maybe it's time to blow these guys off. I don't know. I wonder about it, but I try and do what's right by you and the country. We'll be right back.
3: Mark Levin.
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0: You know, folks, I'm proud to say because of you in this audience, radio more than anything else, we have so far defended AI, or now SI, data centers, to make great progress, and over the course of several decades, long after I'm gone and some of you are gone, you're going to see that I was right about this. It was just 6 weeks ago, 6 weeks ago, that we were the lone voice here on this radio program, and certainly on TV, with the woke right neo-fascists, with the Marxist Islamists. You could see big fat Steve Bannon teaming up with the Stalinists, the Red, Bernie Sanders, trying to stop this. They should only be denied any of the benefits that come from it.
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1: All right, let's jump a little further into this. Our friend Senator Ted Cruz, really one of the great statesmen of our time, no question about it. Ted, Ron DeSantis, a handful of others. Cut three, go.
2: Do you have any regrets?
3: Regrets regarding my work as special counsel?
2: Yes.
3: Yes. I regret that the people I worked with have been unfairly fired and vilified.
2: Of course. You can't bring yourself. Well, let me say congratulations. Because you have succeeded where Richard Nixon failed, which is weaponizing the Department of Justice and the federal government to go after your political opponents. Congratulations. You are stepping into the shoes of John Mitchell. And yet your abuse is far greater than John Mitchell. And I understand for the rest of your life, you're going to be hailed as a hero in the resistance movement. I assume you have a pink hat somewhere at home. And people will be proud of you for resisting. But I'll tell you what you have done. You have brought the Department of Justice into disrepute. Because instead of being apolitical, instead of enforcing the law, you willingly were conscripted as a foot soldier for the DNC. And you know what you also did? You reelected President Donald Trump. Because the American people were disgusted at your willingness to abuse power in partisan ends. Javert from Les Mis.
1: Yep.
2: Would look at you with astonishment. I believe you have no regrets. I believe you have convinced yourself that this witch hunt targeting half the country for partisan ends was justified. Well, let me say, you have brought the Department of Justice into disrepute and you have done enormous damage. And I believe your conduct represents the most egregious abuse of power in the history of the Department of Justice.
1: I agree with that. And Ted knows what he's talking about, and so do I. And so do I. Senator John Kennedy from Louisiana, cut four, go.
4: You sought the phone records of a bunch of U.S. senators, right?
3: We sought the toll records, non-content records.
4: Any Democrats or just Republicans?
3: If President Trump had reached out to Democrats,
4: yeah, but
3: to
4: I'm just trying to get the facts. Were there any Democrats he sought their phone records? Just Republicans, right?
3: The toll records that we sought were relevant to the investigation, and they were Republicans.
4: I'm asking you. You stalled me again, Counselor. You know that. You sought just the records of the Republicans. And you knew that violated the speech and debate clause, didn't you?
3: That is incorrect. We sought to comply
4: with
3: that.
4: Did you take on law?
3: I'm sorry, Senator.
4: Were you in the quad playing Frisbee during con law at Harvard Law School?
3: I did take constitutional law, yes.
4: Yeah, well, then you had to know it violated the speech and debate clause. In fact, When you went to Judge Boasberg, you didn't even tell him you were seeking the phone records of members of Congress, did you? Because you knew he wouldn't agree. He would say, hey, Counselor, anybody who knows a law book from a J. Crew catalog knows that this violates the Constitution. But you didn't tell him, did you?
3: We sought non-disclosure orders from
4: You didn't tell
3: court.
4: Him, did you?
3: In seeking non-disclosure orders, we did not
4: disclose. Didn't tell him, but you're unbiased. You have no personal feelings. You make me want to throw up in my mouth.
1: Mm-hmm. Yep. Yep. See, ladies and gentlemen, I get exactly what he's talking about. Senators in Congress have to be able to do their job without this sort of thing going on. The media, whether you like them or not, they have to be able to do it too. I have to be able to do my radio show without big government you know, Democrat Party regimes looking over my shoulder. Nothing's going to stop me from doing what I'm doing. But my point is that it is absolutely inappropriate. It is as thuggish and totalitarian as anything can be. Anything. And I went through that list. I wasn't even aware of it till our buddy David Bozell contacted me. He said, you know, we and you and others were just mentioned, were just listed as having subpoenas issued against you and against us. I said, what are you talking about? And then, of course, immediately I wanted to know more, like, over what? You know, we have our own show. The transcriptions are already available online. You can even listen to the whole show online, right, Rich? Going back, what, 4 years? But apparently what he wanted were texts and emails and anything else of that sort. And I have nothing on my texts and emails that are embarrassing to me. I'm not Matt Gaetz. I'm not Steve Bannon. You know, those are thugs. Those are hoodlums. Those are really sick bastards. But the point is, in our country, that's not supposed to happen. Not now, not ever. And it's just amazing. Republican senators and congressmen, Republican donors, thousands of them, maybe even some of you. All kinds of media outlets. I have to say, there was a diversity of media outlets. One radio show, you're listening to it, and so forth and so on. Here's the dirty little truth I want you to know, Mr. and Mrs. America. I haven't changed my principles one iota, as you well know, and neither have you. There are people around us who have, people we used to respect that we don't respect anymore, people who throw in with the Marxists and the Islamists and Bernie Sanders and their ilk, people who really ought to sit it out. When you're looking at guys like Matt Gaetz, he has a 15-page ethics report about paying for sex, about sex with a 17-year-old, a minor, drugs, and all this while he was a congressman, and then on the floor of the House bragging about his conquests, if you will, and so forth and so on. This is a very grotesque, evil, sick individual. Then you look at Bannon. This is a guy who begged Donald Trump for a federal pardon and got it on the last day of the administration. He couldn't get a state pardon, so he pled guilty in order to avoid jail time on a separate matter from testifying before the January 6th committee, a matter that involved many of you who may have donated and were persuaded by him to donate to a wall or something he was claiming to build, but he didn't, and that wasn't his intention. He's been close with the communist Chinese government. He's got a bunch of videos that he's sitting on with his big, sizable backside that he will not release. The advice he gave to Epstein and his discussions with Epstein, I mean, these guys were close. They were kissing cousins, if you will. These are not people who represent your values, your morals, your faith, or mine. And it is no coincidence that they are among the biggest Jew haters and Israel haters, and I would argue America haters who are out there. Turns out this guy Gaetz was a Jeb Bush backer in 2016. I never knew that. Did you, Rich? He was posing as this big Trump guy all the time, but he wasn't. His father's a political hack activist in Florida, too. He's all over the internet. And so I've decided I really can't waste a lot more time with him. Now and then I'll reach down and slap him around like the rag doll that he is. But most of the time I have to ignore him. Bannon was just out with Bernie Sanders trying to kill AI data centers. Do you think Bannon's just doing it for fun? He's doing it for the communist Chinese. That's what he's doing it for. What do you think Bernie Sanders is doing it for? The communist Chinese. You have to understand, these are new comrades. These are new associations that you need to learn about. They want us to lose the midterms. Oh, they'll say they don't, but they do. They absolutely do. I'm going to take a break now, and I want to read you something that I just posted, because I think it's very, very important, especially for you in this audience. God bless each and every one of you. We'll be right back.
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0: So I think we've turned the corner on AI data centers. A lot of that's due to you, clearly the leadership of the president. But a lot of that's due to the millions of you in the audience who are scratching your heads about all the phony objections. I posted this on our social media. If Donald Trump was not president and Kamala Harris won the presidency, the Democrat Party ruled D.C. and the woke right isolationist appeasers, and we're talking about the Bannon types, the Gates types, the Carlson types, and they all held sway. The Iranian regime today would have nuclear weapons, complete control over the Strait of Hormuz, driving gas prices far beyond what they are today, which would be the least of our problems. Our nation and many others would be facing nuclear attack by an Islamist terror death cult openly committed to our annihilation, or at least nuclear blackmail that would change the face of the planet. And we'd have few, if any, options in dealing with the Iranian regime. Now that President Trump has prevented all of these horrific scenarios, because he uniquely had the courage and foresight to act, the various imbeciles of the left and radical right beat their chests and howled to the moon as if they were right about something all along. They were right about nothing. Nothing. But for POTUS acting, they'd be proven wrong about everything, to our grave endangerment and that of the rest of the world. There's no question about that. I think that puts it in a proper perspective. I thought it was necessary to say so. Because, you know, these phonies and frauds. The other thing they pretend to do is be Trump supporters while they try to undermine the United States military in our war effort and give aid and company to the Iranians. Again, Bannon and Gates and that whole ilk, Carlson, all of them. All of them. It's disgusting how they root against America and pretend that they don't. Absolutely disgusting. 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
0: And here's the president. Let's see here. Excuse me. Here's the Iranian foreign minister, Abbas. I'll meet the depressed on Sunday. Now, people will do what they want to do in the media. I would never have this guy on. I'd never have the president of Iran on. I'd never have the foreign minister of Iran on. They're the enemy. They're the enemy. Cut six. Go.
2: Are you preparing for this war to resume?
0: Oh, this is not Welker. Does she sound like a moron or not? Are you preparing for the war to resume? Go ahead.
3: Fully prepared for the time, for the war to be resumed.
0: The reason this guy's interview is irrelevant is he's not running the country. None of those so-called public faces of the Iranian regime are running the country. None of them. Oh, they're flying to the UN, they're doing interviews, or this, that. They're not the ones. It's the IRGC, the Iranian Guard. The so-called Republican Guard. They run the country. They are brutal. They are vicious. But they're not 10 feet tall. They can be defeated if we arm the Iranian people. I hope you got to hear General Jack Keane on my program. I made it abundantly clear for what now? 8 months in a row? That we need to arm the Iranian people. He made it abundantly clear to General Keane. You're going to listen to General Keane or you're going to listen to, you know, people who have no idea what they're talking about? They're ideologically opposed to defeating the regime, which is pretty sick when you think about it. He said, look, the Mossad and the CIA know who the resistant movements are. They know who the opposition movements are. They can arm them. We can give them air cover. The Israelis can give them air cover. And he said that it's up to the president, and it's not as complicated as people are making it. I'm going to tell you what that means to me. That means to me that over at the CIA, we have a bureaucracy that is risk-averse, even though this isn't that risky. But they're throwing out 1,000 reasons, I suspect, to the president as to why to not do it. And it's too bad. I remember when Bill Casey was the head of the CIA under Reagan. He was unbelievable. The Reagan doctrine of arming the opposition groups to our enemies and communist regimes and elsewhere was crucial in defeating the Soviet Union and some of these other Eastern European communist regimes. And yet right now we're not doing it. And something that could be done. It's not as complicated as people are making it out to be. They're just risk averse over there, and it's terrible. I'll be right back.
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13: Guardrails. I'm Lisa Lacerra, Fox News. President Trump says tech leaders have signed off on an agreement that would safely advance artificial intelligence.
14: There's a belief that there should be tremendous self-regulation, and we automatically have regulation with the Department of Justice, the FBI, all of that. But the self-regulation is very important.
13: Meta CEO Mark Zuckerberg agrees with the president, saying there needs to be robust internal and external controls. Anthropic CEO calling for a slowdown in the development of AI, saying the technology has very real risks. The Supreme Court allowing the Trump administration to resume deporting people to countries other than their own for now, while the justices consider whether the policy is legal. The court is expected to take up the case in December. War Secretary Pete Hegseth expected to announce more cuts to the military in a speech tomorrow in Virginia.
15: Secretary Hegseth is gathering enlisted and non-commissioned officers to announce as part of a State of the Force speech that he is doubling cuts to the number of positions reserved for generals and admirals in an effort to reduce the number of active duty four-star positions and National Guard general officers by 20%. The Pentagon says it's an effort to streamline its senior ranks. Hegseth has fired dozens of general officers since arriving at the Pentagon, often with no explanation.
13: Fox's Jennifer Griffin in Washington. Hegseth approved reduction plans for the Army, Navy, Air Force, and the military joint pool earlier this month. That's according to memos obtained by Fox News Digital. After 23 years, a federal judge has ended federal monitoring of the Oakland, California Police Department, the longest running oversight of a police department in U.S. history. The department made headlines in 2000 after a rookie officer came forward to report abuse of power by a group of officers who were later charged with making false arrests and other crimes. 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
13: Philadelphia investigators have returned to a home linked to the case of several missing women dubbed a house of horrors.
28: The home in the Olney neighborhood of North Philadelphia is where police arrested Eugene Horsch last June. While there, police found lots of evidence, including digital material that connected the home to at least seven women who are missing and possibly dead. Police are back at the home along with the FBI to conduct more intensive searches. Business owners and people who live in the area have been alerted to the investigative activity to come. Horsch remains in custody on weapons and drug counts, but for now does not face any missing persons charges. His trial was set for January, but has been moved to March. Grinnell Scott, Fox News.
13: New immigration judges in Hawaii moving away.

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4: 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Our number, 877-381-3811. 877-381-3811. Oh, I want to read something to you folks. Let me see if I can find it here. There's a serious problem in South Florida. Serious problem. There's an urgent community meeting. You'd be all interested in this all over the country. In Delray, Boynton, and Boca. Residents are encouraged to attend an important community meeting regarding a proposed Islamic community center near Atlantic Avenue and Lyons Road. If you have concerns about development, traffic, density, infrastructure, zoning, or how this project could affect the surrounding community, please attend and make your voice heard. Friday, October 2nd, 9:30 a.m. That's 9:30 in the morning, Friday, October 2nd, Andre Fladell Civic Center, 16700 Jog Road, Delray, Florida. You must email County Commissioner Maria Sachs to attend. msachs@pbcgov.org. I've posted this on my social site. And you folks there better be listening. All over Florida, all over the country, what's going on here? I'm going to read something to you. I'm not going to give the person's name away because I don't want them threatened. Person writes, I started following the names, corporations, property records, and organizations connected to this project, the one I just mentioned. Start with the Islamic Center at Boca Raton. The Islamic Center at Boca Raton and the Islamic Center of West Delray Beach appeared as applicants on the 2021 mosque application. Just listen to how this is done, how professional and technical it is. The current president of the Islamic Center at Boca Raton, I can't even pronounce his name. His name is Khan in the end. Khan is also the CEO of the ICNA. Relief USA, ICNA Relief's own biography, says he has held leadership positions with Garden of the Shahabada Academy, ICNA's Southern Region, and ICNA's National Shura. Florida records take the relationship back years. ICNA Relief USA Florida Inc. was incorporated in 2009. I'm giving you the extent of this. With Khan as its registered agent and secretary. Today, Islamic Circles of North America, that's the ICNA. South Florida, Inc. also lists Khan as an officer. Stay with me. Public property records show the Islamic Center of Boca Raton acquiring the property.

0: on 152nd Place South property in May 2017, 9 years ago, and a transaction recorded at nearly $5 million. 5 Acres Field LLC appears to in another transaction involving the property in April 2021, recorded at $1 million. 2 months later, in June 2021, Islamic Center of West Delray Beach acquired the property from the Islamic Center of Boca Raton in a transaction recorded at almost $2 million. So it's moving around in various Islamic organizations. Islamic Center of West Delray Beach had been incorporated only 8 months earlier. I think this is being done. This is my surmise, because what else? To try and make it almost impossible to keep track of this, Mr. Producer. In the publicly available mortgage history, the person found the property does not allow a mortgage taken out by Islamic Center of West Delray Beach for that 2021 acquisition. The organization also doesn't file publicly available Form 990 with the Federal Internal Revenue Service, which treats it as a church. One of three current directors of the Islamic Center of West Delray, Florida, and they give the name of the person, whose I cannot pronounce. In July 2020, several Florida LLCs were created with this individual, this Islamist, as registered agent, and another company, 2 Acres Field LLC, as manager. They included the property on a Quiet Vista LLC, 3500 Northwest 5th Avenue, and another property on Colony Preserve, the Islamic Center of Boca Raton, and they give where that's located in Boca Raton. Two of the LCCs created with the same individual as registered agent were named for, and then you have another address. All four companies were created on the same day. Again, that's intended to make it very complicated to keep track, follow the money, and follow the activity. A year later, the Florida companies were dissolved. An attorney subsequently wrote to the Florida Division of Corporations explaining they had been formed in Florida because of a clerical error. All of them? And the client had actually intended them to form them in Wyoming. So they wanted the corporations formed in Wyoming, not in Florida. Wyoming companies bearing these names were subsequently registered to do business in Florida. So who are the beneficial owners of the Wyoming LLCs? And this person tracks that down. These names are coming directly from Florida corporate filings and Palm Beach County's project documents. Now there are many questions to bring to Friday's meeting. Where did the nearly $2 million used for the 2021 property transaction come from? Was it paid from donations, private loans, interest-free card Hassan loans, another organization, individual benefactors? And I would add, maybe foreign countries. Did the Islamic Center Boca Raton finance any portion of the transfer? So you got three different communities involved here. Did ICNA Relief, Garden of the Shaba, or another organization contribute money or fundraising assistance? Who will actually own and operate the school when it opens? Will it be connected to Garden of the Shaba Academy? And what exactly is the relationship today between the Islamic Center of Boca Raton, the Islamic Center of West Delray Beach, and the Garden of the Shaba Academy? There's also something Palm Beach County should be able to answer. The school and mosque, it's going to be massive. The school and mosque have appeared in county records as separate projects, but the school paperwork discusses surrounding places of worship and cross-asset access involving neighboring properties. One county utility review described the contemplated future use as an elementary and secondary school with a gymnasium and a place of worship. So were the school and proposed mosque ever studied together by the county officials? If they're going to function as neighboring parts of the same religious and educational community, what does their combined traffic look like? All right, so what he's pointing out is it's so seedy and interlocking, and the paperwork is such that even if people want to address this from a zoning point of view, traffic and all the other things you take into zoning, they've made it incredibly difficult to do, and They're apparently trying to segregate these activities so it doesn't look like it's going to be as horrendous. You see what I'm saying, Mr. Producer? What about the combined parking? What happens during Friday services while school is in session? What happens during religious holidays, large school programs, other events? What about drainage and lighting outdoor and activity, emergency access? So the point again is they're segregating these in order to make it look less onerous to the community to get it through the zoning boards. And who is responsible today for the conditions Palm Beach County imposed when it approved the school? And so, ladies and gentlemen, in that part of the country, every part of the country where these things are going on, involve all of us, every single one of us. But here I happen to get the details over the transom. I normally don't, but I have. So this community meeting is Friday, October 2nd, this Friday, 9:30 a.m. at the Dr. Andre Fladell Civic Center, 16,700 Jog Road. These are all very well-known roads down there. Delray Beach. Bring questions, ask for records, get the answers on the record, and you need to sign up in advance. And again, I have linked to the public information on the Mark Levin Show various social sites if you want to check it out. Isn't it interesting to you, ladies and gentlemen? I think this is important that the woke right neo-fascists have no interest in trying to stop any of this. Does that not trouble you? Instead, they're attacking Trump over Iran. They're attacking Jews and Israel. Does this not cause you great concern? And this is why you're here. We get to the facts. We get to the nub of the matter. We get into history and philosophy and all the rest. But for instance, here, this is a national call of alarm. This is happening all over the country, and it's happening the same way in most places all over the country. And people need to show up on Friday at 9:30 a.m. at the Dr. Andre Fladell Civic Center in Delray Beach. They need to sign up or they're going to lose their community. And let me tell you why it's being located here. You want to know why, Mr. Producer? And all over the country, because you may not know. It's a very heavily populated Orthodox Jewish community. That is one of the reasons they're doing this. There's simply no question about it. I'll be right back.
1: Mark Levin. Five words no one wants to hear. You need a new roof. What do you do? 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How are you going to pay for it? 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

0: I've told you before, when Donald Trump leaves office, it's going to be a very, very sad day. You will never see the likes of him again, and that's too bad. And I don't think anybody can take on the woke right, the Tucker Carlson's and the rest of them the way he has, can take on the Marxists and the Islamists the way he has the guts, the prescience, the foresight to take on the Islamo-Nazi regime in Tehran. And now we need to finish it. We need to finish the job. We need to arm the people. We need to finish the job. And at one point or another, I think that's exactly what he's going to do. Exactly what he's going to do. I know there's a lot of people celebrating. We've won the Strait of Hormuz. I've got it. That's great. That's not what this fight was about. This fight is about destroying that regime. No, Mark, it was about making sure they don't get nuclear weapons. The only way you can make sure they don't get nuclear weapons is to destroy the regime. Because they cannot be boxed in forever. It's not going to happen. They have the will to survive, and unfortunately, too many politicians, too many people in our public don't have the will to destroy them, don't have the will to take them on. By the way, in hour three, we'll have Alan Dershowitz on to talk about why he left the Democrat Party. He's now written an entire book on it. He says, "Why I Quit the Dems and So Should You." So this, the timing of this is perfect and very important, which is why I wanted to have Alan on. Plus, he's a friend. He's a good man. He's been for a long time. He's been very solid, very pro-Trump, very pro-America. And that he deserves our support for sure. All right, let's see here. I've got, give me a second, folks. I'm not going to play the Iranian minister. I am going to play Marco Rubio. He was on Fox News yesterday with Hannity. And let him explain why we took on the Iranian regime. Cut eight, go.
1: What Iran was trying to do is they were trying to build up so many conventional weapons, meaning they'd have so many drones, so many rockets, so many missiles, that nobody could possibly touch them. They would become immune. And behind that shield, behind that conventional shield of weaponry to threaten the entire region, our forces, even Europe, they would then break out towards a nuclear weapon. That was their goal. And what the president had to address is he could not allow them to cross the line of immunity. He could not allow them to reach a point where they had so many missiles, so many drones, and so many weapons that you couldn't do anything militarily about their nuclear program. That's what they were trying to achieve. That's what the president prevented. And he saved the world a tremendous amount of trouble. Now, look, the only way we would have found out the opposite is to allow it to happen. And then 5 years from now, everyone would be saying, I can't believe they allowed Iran behind a conventional shield to build and develop a nuclear weapons program. And now you have North Korea in the Middle East. That's what we were on the verge of. That's what the president has prevented. And that's what he has consistently said from the very beginning of this operation. Iran can never have a nuclear weapon. And that's what this whole endeavor has been about from the very beginning. And that's what he's focused on and continues to be focused on. If Iran had a nuclear weapon, they could do whatever they want with the Straits. Think about what we're doing right now. And I think you saw a few minutes ago you were playing videos of Scott Bessent commenting on it. The Straits are opened. There is almost as much oil flowing through the Straits now as before this conflict, with the exception of Iranian oil, which is not getting out. If Iran had a nuclear weapon with which it could threaten its neighbors and the world, no one would be able to do anything about the Straits. They would be able to control the Straits, charge a toll, and decide who got energy and who did not get energy on this planet. That's what they would do if they had a nuclear weapon. And worse, we are talking about a regime that has slaughtered tens, maybe hundreds of thousands of their own people throughout this so-called revolution. If that's what they're willing to do to their own people, imagine what they would do to Americans or others in the region or Israelis or anybody if they had a nuclear weapon. They have no regard for the lives of anyone else.
0: Why is it that Steve Bannon and Matt Gaetz and Tucker Carlson and who am I leaving off this, Rich? The whole bunch of them. Why is it that they don't get this? Why is it that they throw in with the Hamas, Hezbollah, the Iranian regime, the Houthis? Why is it that they throw in with our enemies? They throw in with Russia against Ukraine, communist China against Taiwan. Why do these people do that? I guess that's why they don't have audiences. But we have to deal with it. Maybe not each of them. We can only reach down so often. That's It's what everybody said, Mark, don't reach down. Well, they're right to a point. But then there's the Bernie Sanders and the other Stalinists in the Democrat Party. And, of course, the Islamists, they're all in against us. But these are the forces that we're fighting in this election. This is why this election is so damn important. Cut nine, go.
1: Oftentimes people make the mistake of equating Iran to a country. It is a country, but the problem with Iran is not the country. The problem with Iran is the revolution. And that's what governs in that country.
0: All right, we're going to replay this after the break. We don't have a lot of time, but this is exactly the point I made the other night. I made it here over the weeks, months. I made it on Fox repeatedly, including on Saturday night past, that the president linked to. I must say the president has linked to many of my shows, and I want to thank him for that. It drives the woke right nuts. It drives the media nuts. But the fact is we are true MAGA here because we are constitutional conservatives. We are the Tea Party. We are all these things. Our principles have never changed, and they're never going to change. And I respect my audience, unlike these other people. That was the sage advice given to me by no other than the great Rush Limbaugh. Respect your audience, and I do.
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1: I'm on a secret mission tomorrow. I can't tell you about it yet. Honestly, I can't. But I will. Eventually. But it's going to be very, very cool. In fact, I think I'll tell you about it on Friday. Does that make sense, Rich? I think it does. Maybe Thursday. But I am on this secret mission. I'm not allowed to talk about it. I'm just not. And I'm very, very excited about it. I think you folks are going to love it, too. And so I just want to point that out to you. Conmancona just bought a, what was it, $9 million, $10 million house? With an elevator and seven bedrooms. And look, I'm not against people doing that. Unless you're a Marxist economic socialist telling people they shouldn't. Telling people they shouldn't. You know, this Harry Enten on CNN, the data analyst, he's very entertaining. He goes up and down and all around, but he's still very entertaining. One of the reasons why people who try to undermine our war in Iran, undermine our armed forces, give aid and comfort to the enemy so they dig in even more, and yet they will not attack the president. They'll attack me. They'll attack other supporters of the war effort, some of the biggest supporters of the president as commander-in-chief, is because they don't want to lose their audience. And so they think on the one hand they can trash the war, they can give aid and comfort to the Iranian regime, despite it killing, you know, president says now 72,000 of its own people, trying to get nukes and all the rest. But rather than attack the president, they will attack supporters of the president. Because they claim to be MAGA, they claim to be supporters of the president, but they're fake MAGA. The president has made it clear he wants nothing to do with them. And here's why. Here's Harry Hinton on the Constipated News Network yesterday. Cut 13, go.
2: MAGA GOP on Trump. In the 2024 election versus Kamala Harris, he got 99% of the MAGA GOP vote. Perhaps surprisingly, I might have thought it would be 100%, but it was 99%. Compare that to his approval rating now with the MAGA GOP. It's 98%. That is, there's been no real decline in MAGA support. These folks say that they're going to vote for congressional Republicans come the midterm elections. Again, that's the 99% that Trump got against Kamala Harris. Look now, in terms of the congressional vote, 98% of them say they're going to be voting for House Republican candidates. So that support is actually really holding up strong. It's really, really strong when it comes to MAGA GOP and the Republicans holding on to that vote.
1: Here's the deal. We are going to do everything humanly possible in this program, and the millions and millions of you out there who are underestimated, who are abused by these other people, we're going to do everything we can to save the day. We'll see. As I told you before, we're not in the prediction business. I'm not in the polling business, the surveying business. I'm in the my audience business. You, the American people, Mr. and Mrs. America. Our reach here is so big, people don't even know it. People who are in radio don't even realize it. Family members talk to family members who talk to friends. I get it all the time. When I walk into a diner, when I walk into a grocery store or something like that, I'm quoted what I said the day before and so forth and so on. Phrases we use here, arguments I make here, they're picked off left and right. They just are. And that's okay, too. We got to spread the word, and the more who repeat it, the better. The president knows not to underestimate this show. Anybody who's running for office knows not to underestimate this show. Every author in America knows not to underestimate this show. And what is this show? It's you, Mr. and Mrs. America. As I say over and over again, you got people who have ripped off their audiences, literally, like a Steve Bannon, literally has ripped off his audience and pleaded guilty to a felony, pleaded guilty, and hence was convicted, signed off on the document in order to avoid jail time. What did he do? he urged his audience to donate to build a southern wall, which he never did. He never did. And now he expects you to listen to him and believe in him. And he thinks the way to get to you and to build his audience is to attack our war effort while we have men and women, volunteers, young people in harm's way in the Middle East. That's the way to do it, he thinks. As he cozies up to the communist Chinese, as he cozies up to the Stalinist Bernie Sanders, to get his own headlines and everything else, he's a reprobate. He's a slob. Would you ever, ever listen to a person or vote for a person who lured a 17-year-old into a sexual relationship, a minor, or paid for sex with other women, and then brought photos to the House floor and showed them to Mark Wayne Mullins and other members of Congress and was bragging about it? And reportedly, allegedly, by the Ethics Committee, was a druggie. Now, is that okay by you? It's not by me. Is that somebody you want to listen to when it comes to common sense and good sense? Not me. And not you. Because that's not the way we roll here. You, Mr. and Mrs. America, this isn't the type of person you hang with. Why would you listen to such a person? But you don't. But on the internet, everybody's a tough guy and everybody's big, even when they're not. That's the way that works. But the reason I played you this Harry Enten, CNN analyst, this clip, 98% of MAGA supports the president. And you remember all those other numbers, 85, 90, 92% support him in what he's doing with Iran. That's the truth. Now, whether that's a big enough number, because everybody's not MAGA, we shall find out. But we're going to try and get as many people as we can. Try to turn out and win. You know, I have friends out there who take credit for everybody's election. I give you, the people in this audience, the credit. I don't give me the credit. I'm one person. I'm one vote in one state. But you remember, those of you who have listened over the years, when Marco Rubio came on this program, he'd been the Speaker of the House in Florida. It was a very busy Republican field to run for the Senate. It was the Tea Party in 2010. None of these hosts were part of the Tea Party. Some of them have claimed, but none of them were actually part of it. You remember this. Mr. Producer's been with me since day one. We had him on. He was at 5%. When we were done, 48 hours later, and he had told me this at the time, he was at nearly 25% of a crowded field, and that was that. Ted Cruz. Ted Cruz was such an underdog, nobody ever heard of him before. But I'd known Ted from his litigation savvy in the front of the Supreme Court. And I talked to Rush, and I talked to Sean, and I talked to Sarah Palin, and I talked to dozens of others. And, of course, I spoke to you on this radio program. We're heard all over the state of Texas. And we here were part of the Tea Party, you and this audience. He won the primary. We were involved in the convention activities for Mike Lee. For Mike Lee in Utah. He went up against a senator who was the son of a senator. This family had a very powerful line of political experience and power and all the rest of it. Mike Lee won what was thought to be an impossible race at the convention in Utah. I don't speak much to Mike anymore because when it comes to matters of national security, he and I don't agree all the time, especially when it comes to Iran and things of that nature. But it's all right. I like him. Still like him. My family likes him. My wife likes him. We like his wife. They're very, very good people. But you get the drift. We were active in Republican primaries when you didn't do that in talk radio. And when I say we, I mean you in this audience, once again. And now you are attacked. We are attacked. You're boomers, you see. You're just too old, you see. Well, we have a lot of young people in this audience. A lot of young people. But you paved the way for so much of this. When we got behind Donald Trump after the 2016 primary, of course, many, if not most of us, were backing Ted Cruz. Why? Well, number one, Ted Cruz is a great leader. Number two, we didn't know who Donald Trump was from a philosophical perspective. Bannon was backing Cruz, too, over at Breitbart. He's a liar. And no pants, pedo, what's his name, Gates, he was backing Jeb Bush. Tucker Carlson, I don't know what the hell he was backing. He was trashing Trump. Others were trashing Trump. Mark, you were never Trump for one day. And the president called me, the candidate at the time. And he said, he corrected something. I said, okay. And I was doing the primary, and after the primary, I was all in. He will tell you the same story, so I don't have to defend myself. Primaries are primaries. That's the way they work. Primaries are primaries. And but it doesn't matter. Now when it counts, as it counted during all the litigation, and it will count in the future, should we lose, God forbid, now, who backs the president, the commander-in-chief, taking on these Islamo-Nazis? We do, you and me. The others don't. We do. That's very, very important. Yeah. When things are going well, everybody's your friend. When things are tough, less so. We're not Johnny-come-lately, and we're not fair-weather friends. We are loyal. And that's the way we're going to be to this president. I want you to think about something. A young woman discovers she's pregnant. She's scared. She's alone. Maybe she's been told, undoubtedly, abortion. That's your only option. It's not a kid anyway. It's what they're told all the time. But what if instead of telling her to end that life, someone said, we're going to help you. We're going to embrace you. We're going to love you. You don't have to do this alone. That's what Sanctuary of Hope is all about. Hello, honey. You want to say hi? We're near a break. Here's my beautiful, brilliant wife.
3: Hello, America. How are you this evening? I hope very well and getting ready to vote.
1: Amen on that. She's so pretty. Can I say that? But you got to take Ronnie with you, sweetheart. There you go. Ronnie. Ronnie would like to be a radio host for dogs, you know. He's hilarious. One day I'll discuss both of our dogs with you. But I want to tell you again about Hagee Ministries. 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You don't have to do this alone. And that's what Sanctuary of Hope does. 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
0: He's passionate.
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0: He's funny.
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0: And you always learn something. 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

went back and I looked. That audio I played of Rubio is very similar to the post that I made this evening, Mr. Producer. And here's what's interesting about that. I didn't listen to that audio, did I? And I wasn't watching my favorite cable channel, Fox, last night. Unfortunately, I was watching the Eagles play very poorly and stupidly against Chicago. So I wasn't watching any of the news shows or anything like that. But it's interesting, isn't it, how they overlap? Now, he went first. Don't get me wrong. I'm not saying any of that. What I'm saying is I had not heard what he said, and I had not heard that audio. Makes a lot of sense, though. I think that's why we both come up with the same thought process. But I want to be honest with you and tell you, I didn't hear it. I know he didn't hear me. I came second. You know, we all know there's nothing like a luxury hotel. 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Man, oh man, a Chevy, 2 hours over, only 1 hour left, and we got a lot more to do, and we will squeeze it all in. This is a great book that I went through the other night, Why I Quit the Dems, and So Should You, Confessions of a Reluctant Republican, by Alan Dershowitz. You're going to love this interview. Next hour, we'll be right back.

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7: An agreement. I'm Lisa Lacerra, Fox News. President Trump says the country's leading AI companies have signed a deal to ensure artificial intelligence safety measures are put in place.
8: It went great. I've never done this one before. I've never done this location.
9: The president walked out to the White House driveway to join tech leaders about a new AI pledge to safely advance the cutting-edge technology.
10: I think what we can all agree on is that the American public and our customers want to know that what we're building is working in the way that we all intend.
9: Meta CEO Mark Zuckerberg says that means ensuring robust internal and external controls. President Trump says tech firms are also pledging to ensure communities benefit economically from new data centers being built.
7: Fox's Jared Halpern at the White House, still the CEO of Anthropic, who was at the meeting, says the development of AI needs to be slowed down. War Secretary Pete Hegseth said to announce further cuts to the number of generals and admirals serving in the military in an address set for tomorrow. The Pentagon says Hegseth will direct all military services to double the 10% reduction that he ordered last spring for the roughly 800 flag and general officer positions, making it a 20% total decrease by January 1st. After a search of the vehicles, British police say no explosives were recovered following the arrest of several men who were spotted near a U.S.-run Air Force base in England.
11: This all started after a local farmer spotted the masked men and three white vans heading towards the base and alerted police, prompting a bomb squad response and the evacuation of 85 homes. Five British men, all in their 20s, from London, were arrested on Sunday on suspicion of explosives and terrorism offenses. They were then released yesterday. The base has been used for decades by the United States Air Force, including in its campaign against Iran.
7: Fox's Stephanie Bennett in London. 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
7: The sister of North Korean leader Kim Jong-un is brushing aside findings by South Korea that the North planted landmines that injured three South Korean soldiers last week. Kim Yo-jong threatened to retaliate if the South fires at North Korean troops conducting border fortification work. Charges for a Venezuelan man who was shot by ICE agents in Texas last week.
15: 28-year-old Wilbur Garcia-Perez is charged in federal court in Austin with one count of assaulting, resisting, interfering, and impeding a federal officer. Federal prosecutors say Perez, an illegal immigrant with a final order of removal, sideswiped an agent as he fled a traffic stop last week, then attempted to hit another officer before he was shot and injured. Perez's attorney says he didn't know ICE was stopping him. He faces up to 20 years in prison. If convicted, he remains in custody with a detention hearing set for Friday. Jeff Manasso, Fox News.
7: A woman accused of shooting at Rihanna and A$AP Rocky's Los Angeles home was found mentally competent to stand trial. Ivana Lisette Ortiz of Orlando has pled not guilty to attempted murder and more than a dozen other felony counts stemming from the shooting in March. A New Jersey man who threatened to detonate explosives outside St. Matthew Cathedral in Washington, D.C., sentenced to nearly 6 years in prison.
16: 41-year-old Louis Jerry was sentenced to 5 years and 10 months in prison. Federal Judge Randolph Moss says he balanced Jerry's mental health issues with the threat he posed to the public, saying he may have carried out his threat in a bizarre manner, but the threat of violence was serious. Last October, Jerry set up a tent with 100 homemade explosive devices on the steps of the cathedral ahead of an event known as the Red Mass, often attended by high-profile government officials. He then refused

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1: snow. He's here. He's here. Now, broadcasting from the underground command post, deep in the bowels of a hidden bunker, somewhere under the brick and steel of a nondescript building, we've once again made contact with our leader, Mark Levin.
2: Hello, America. 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Our number, 877-381-3811, 1-877-381-3811. Okie dokie. So this Roy Conmancana has just built an incredibly expensive home while he's preaching Marxism. What do you think about that, folks? I think that's pretty outrageous and pretty disgusting. Now, I want to salute this Governor Brian Kemp in Georgia. I put a challenge out there, what was it, about a week ago, Rich? That these governors should suspend the sales taxes on gasoline in their states. I mean, the sales tax on a gallon of gasoline in California is about 72 cents. That is just highway robbery. It all goes into a dark pit. You know, Chris Rufo's been great pointing out how corrupt Newsom and that party is out there. It's to the tune of tens of billions of dollars. It's sick. But Governor Brian Kemp did something today, and I want you to hear this, because for this, he deserves some credit. Cut 19, go.
3: California taxes add $1.20 a gallon to every gallon of gas that you buy.
2: All right, now let me tell you why he's right. I've been saying 72 cents because it's the sales tax, but there's other taxes on the way to the pump and getting the gasoline out of the pump. And so he has figured it out that it's $1.20 a gallon. That is just outrageous. Affordability, anybody? All right, let's start at the top. Go.
3: California taxes add $1.20 a gallon to every gallon of gas that you buy out there. Can you imagine that right now? Their unemployment rate is over 5%. And by the way, they had an $18 billion budget deficit just this last year. And while they add the taxes of $1.20 to every gallon of gas you can buy, just about an hour ago, I have again suspended the state gas tax. Thank you, God. Because states like ours, we don't want to take more of your money from you. We want to keep more of it in your pocket.
2: And that so trumps the left. And also helps the consumer. You. Present in the Oval Office yesterday. I like this. He's just one of a kind. Cut 20, go.
4: Well, you have a lot of upcoming Republican rallies. You're heading to Oklahoma. You're heading to Alabama, Ohio. What is your message to voters heading into the midterms?
5: We have great people, and we're running against communists, lunatics, socialists. We're running against people that are going to open up the water. We have a board that just came out 17 months in a row. We have no people coming in, zero, which is hard to believe even, but that's what it is. I don't put out the numbers. And we have a strong border. We have the best economy, the biggest investment in the history of our country.
2: Yep. He's the one of the few presidents that I know talks about communists. That's pretty much he and Reagan. That's about it, as far as I can tell. Certainly in modern times. And he's right. And when I wrote this book, American Marxism, you know, I was being interviewed, especially on TV and radio, and people would keep talking about socialism, progressivism. And Mr. Producer remembers this, my wife's used to get very annoyed by it as well.

0: I said, no, it's Marxism. It's communism. It's not socialism. It's certainly not progressivism. That's the name they give themselves. If we're going to defeat it, we have to call it what it is. And that's exactly what Trump's doing. Exactly what Trump's doing. We have the Speaker of the House, Mike Johnson. He makes a great point, too. Cut 21. Go.
1: I'm not going to defend some of the people on the far left who have made some of those comments, but
0: this is this guy Ross Sorkin is a lib. Go ahead.
1: But to suggest that the entire party wants that may be too much. You agree with that? You have friends that are Democrats.
2: Yeah, I've got friends who are Democrats, and they're being run out of the party because it's being taken over. Look, I'm telling you, the most dangerous candidate for Congress in the country right now is not the one waving the communist flag, who the openly avowed Marxists, the Al-Sayeds and the, you know, AOCs and the radical. They got people who are terrorist sympathizers who won Democrat primaries around the country. The most dangerous candidate in America is the Democrat running as a moderate, okay? They won't be able to do that. They will have to get in line. They will have to kiss the ring of the socialist, the Marxist, because that's where the energy, the excitement, the grassroots of the party is headed.
0: And that's a very, very important point. They're all going to wind up marching in line and clicking their boots. That's what they're going to do, no matter how they run and what they say. And that's the truth. Jim Rigby, he's James Tallarico's mentor and pastor, one of his pastors, and Texas, this shouldn't even be close. I don't care what Cornyn supports and doesn't support, or Rove supports or doesn't support. They're irrelevant. They are the definition of a rhino. Unfortunately, the woke right neo-fascists don't know what a rhino is, so to them, everyone's a rhino and a neocon. They are really Republicans in name only. They're liberal Republicans. And Paxton, whether you like him or not, defeated Cornyn fair and square. And now we need to get him in the Senate, or you're going to have one of the biggest lunatics around, and there are many, coming from the state of Texas, for God's sakes. So this is this guy Rigby, who is Tallarico's mentor. Cut 22, go.
3: And I think capitalism is in death throes. I mean, I think it's... You don't have to throw everything overboard. It's like, that's the next chapter of human rights. It's like, life, liberty, pursuit, happiness is not capitalism. Mm-hmm. That every person has a right.
4: Right.
3: To medicine, to a livable wage, stuff. That's.
0: Let me stop there. Every person does have a right to medicine and a livable wage. Just go out and get it. We don't have an obligation like we're some kind of indentured servants to provide it to people who don't work, or maybe people who need to get other jobs or something like that. You saw what Obamacare did. Obamacare blew the roof off of the cost of health care. It's a big sop for insurance companies, and the coverage is awful. Livable wage. You decide if your wage is livable or not. If you're paying taxes in these blue states and these blue cities, I don't care what kind of wage you're earning, it's almost impossible, friends, to meet ends, isn't it? Go ahead.
3: Only nation, developed nation, that doesn't have that stuff.
4: Right.
3: And they're calling that communism.
4: Right.
3: So to me, to just stop looking at the label and what is it that you want?
5: Marx was basically quoting the book of Acts.
6: Yeah.
5: And it's like Christians don't realize that. It's
0: Marx is quoting the book of Acts. Marx had rejected all religions and insisted that religion was mysticism. This guy tells you he was quoting the book of Acts. So they take the Bible, particularly the New Testament, and they twist it into Marxism. Isn't that crazy? It's crazy. Go ahead.
5: Can't really see it because we're so brainwashed in this culture that we can look at it and we just can't see it.
0: We're brainwashed in this culture, don't you know? They run the schools, K through 12, as well as the colleges and universities. They run the media, but they're brainwashed from you and me, don't you know? Now, I want you to understand, this is on the ballot in Texas. This is Tallarico's mentor. And I want to be even clearer than that. Look at it this way. It may help. And if you have an recalcitrant friend or a family member or people in your social circle or wherever, try it this way. It's the Republican versus the Marxist, Islamists, and fascists. That's what it is. It's the Republican versus the Islamist, communist, fascist. That's what's on the ballot. I'll be right back.
4: Mark Levin.
6: I'm Richard Amo, the owner of Adamo Group, a family-owned business founded in 1964 that performs demolition and environmental remediation work across the United States. 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

0: Welcome back, America. We are here with our friend Alan Dershowitz, who has a brand new book out, Why I Quit the Dems, and So Should You, Confessions of a Reluctant Republican. Great book, Alan. And here's what I see. I see the beginning of the book as you explain, really from your childhood, how you were a Democrat, your parents were Democrats, how you were involved in various campaigns, you were asked to run, but you decided to clerk at the Supreme Court and so forth. And then you can see your evolution as the party is moving more and more radicalized left, and then it's jumped in with both feet into this Jew hatred and Israel hatred. But I'm going to let you walk us through this because you break it down over, I would say, the last 7 or 8 years. You take it from here.
1: Definitely it's the last 7 or 8 years. Before that, I was a striking Democrat. I worked, obviously, for John Kennedy. I worked for Bobby Kennedy. I worked for Bill Clinton. I loved the Democrats. I went to Democratic conventions. I campaigned for them. And then suddenly, the Democratic Party changed and became the Socialist Party, the anti-Israel Party, the anti-American Party. They become the most dangerous party in modern American history, and I can have nothing to do with them whatsoever. I started out by just leaving the Dems and becoming an independent, and then I looked in the mirror and I said, I'm not an independent. I want the Democrats to lose. I don't want them to control the House and the Senate. I don't want AOC to be a chairman of a committee. I don't want Hassan Piker to have influence on the Democratic Party, El Sayed to be chairman of a committee. The new person who's running for the Democratic nomination in Maine has today come out and called Israel a genocidal war criminal state. Today, he doesn't even know where Gaza is. But today, if you want to be a Democrat, you have to be an anti-Semite. You know, there are four Democrats running for president 4 years from now who are Jewish. Four of them Jewish. None of them will get the nomination. The Democrats are incapable of nominating a Jew, and they proved it when they refused to nominate Shapiro for vice president, who would have been the obvious candidate from Pennsylvania. So I can't support a party that is so anti-American, so anti-Israel, so anti-Semitic. I want to see it defeated, but it's going to be a hard battle because a lot of people are looking only at, you know, today's pocketbook issues and are going to vote against President Trump. I hope they don't, but that's what the polls show.
0: You know, Alan, when you look online on X, when you look at these battles you're in, and I'm in them every damn day,
1: yeah,
0: it's totally out of the closet now. Totally out of the closet. People don't even pretend. Yeah. You got guys like Piers Morgan. You got guys like Bannon and Gates and all these other people. They don't care if they're entertainers. They don't care what they used to be or anything else. They seek to appeal to as big an audience they can, going right for the throat, don't they?
1: Yeah, and it's become good for business and good for politics to be an anti-Semite. That's been the biggest problem. It's good for business, and it's good for, if you're a Democrat, it's good for winning a primary if you're an anti-Semite. If you're a Zionist, pro-Israel, you can't win. Look at what happened in New York when you had two Jews running for Congress. Both of them were kind of liberal centrists, but one of them was a virulent anti-Zionist, and the other was not, and the anti-Zionist won. And I'm so pleased that President Trump recognized this book, and he's endorsed it enthusiastically, and he talks about why everybody should read it, and there are many others like me who feel abandoned by the radical left Democrats. So I'm really thrilled that President Trump has taken this on as a project as well. The only problem with this book is you can't buy it in bookstores. These local bookstores,
0: really?
1: That claim to be the paragons of the First Amendment, they will not sell a book that is an anti-Democrat book. I've gone to a half a dozen bookstores, and they say, no, no, no, we won't sell that book. These are First Amendment people, but they think that free speech is for me, but for thee, not for thee. So if you want to get this book, you got to go on Amazon. You got to go on Barnes & Noble. You got to go online. You're not going to find it in your local bookstores because local bookstores are radical, woke, Democrat places where they will not sell books that are against their positions.
0: The title is Why I Quit the Dems and So Should You by Alan Dershowitz. It's really very important. And you know what? If you're out there and you're a conservative and a Republican, You ought to get it and give it to a Democrat because it's that important up to this election. You know, Alan, I want to move right to, and we'll talk about the other parts of the book, to the very end of the book, which caught my attention right away, is this 1932 Germany, what comes next? I want you to elaborate on that.
1: This is 1932, not 1935, 1932. In 1932 Germany, Jews had a hard time in universities. You couldn't become a professor if you were Jewish and overtly Jewish. It was difficult to be a Jew in Germany in 32. We didn't know what was going to happen in 35, 36, 37, 40. Nobody could have known that. But in 32, and would you believe this fact, 7,000 Jews, German Jews, voted for Hitler in 1932.
0: It's shocking.
1: They're just like what's going on today. You know, Jews put Mamdani into office. Jews are likely to put El Said into office. There is no more idiotic group in the world than self-hating Jews. And I know some of my friends, some of my relatives, they'll do anything to show how American they are, how woke they are, and how anti-Israel they are. Among the worst is J Street. J Street, that claims to be a pro-Israel, pro-peace organization. It has never done anything that supports Israel. Anything you can do against Israel, they'll do. And so we have a real problem within the Jewish community itself. And that's why I want this book to be read not only by Jews, but by non-Jews as well. And I agree with you. I think Democrats should read this book. I'm not trying to proselytize. I want you to form your own opinion. You could do what my wife did. My wife quit the Dems, but she didn't become a Republican. She is now an independent. Other friends of mine have stayed within the Democratic Party, but they're trying very hard to reform it. I think they're wrong. I don't think there's any possibility of reforming the Democratic Party. But I leave it to my readers to decide what to do. The one thing you can't do is do nothing. This is a crisis. It's a crisis for America. It's a crisis for meritocracy. Remember, the Democrats hate meritocracy. They don't want people to be promoted, admitted to universities. They don't want to judge ideas on their merits. Everything has to be judged based on identity politics. What's your race? What's your gender? What's your political party? And we're seeing the weaponization the Democrats are using against Republicans. We saw it today with Jack Smith's testimony in front of Congress. We're seeing the Democratic Party destroying America. And I love America. And even if I were not Jewish and I were not a Zionist, I would be as strongly opposed to the Democrats as I am today as a loyal, patriotic American.
0: Yeah, that's very, very important for people to understand. But I want to get into your book a little bit more deeply in a moment. Folks, during the break, you can go to Amazon.com and order it, Why I Quit the Dems and So Should You. This is a universally important book, right before a very crucial, if not the most crucial, election of our lifetime. I'll be right back.
2: My name is Whitney Allen, and I'm
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1: We're here with our friend Alan Dershowitz. The book is Why I Quit the Dems and So Should You. I strongly encourage you to order on Amazon.com. If you're Republican or a conservative, you should still read it. You're MAGA. But definitely give it to somebody who's not, because we need to win this election. And Alan Dershowitz, I want to ask you about that. We have these sort of Marxist Islamists who are American-hating, Jew-hating, capitalism-hating. And then we have this woke right neo-fascist crowd that I talk about. And they're really in alliance in the fact that they're rooting for the Democrat Party and they want to defeat the Republican Party, no?
2: Yeah, I agree. And also, you know, they are so similar. The big difference is that the Democrats have embraced the socialists, whereas the good Republicans, the Donald Trumps, have distanced themselves from the Tucker Carlson and the neo-fascists on the right. So that's why I feel much more comfortable in the Republican Party, even though I don't agree with everything they stand for on every issue. I feel much more comfortable with the Republicans because they distance themselves from their evil cousins. Whereas the Democrats, Chuck Schumer embraces El Said. Schumer calls himself Shomer Yisrael, the guardian of Israel, and he votes for an anti-Semite. He's just like the German Jews who voted for Hitler in 1932. And any Jew who votes for somebody like Mamdani or anybody who votes for somebody like El Said, whether you're Jewish or not Jewish, if you love America, you can't vote for people like that who want to bring America down. And they want to do it in a way that's so destructive. They want to deny freedom of choice. They want to deny freedom of business. And they want to deny meritocracy. That's the most important thing. They don't want anything to depend on the merits. They don't want you to ever be promoted or admitted to a college or given a job because you're better than somebody else at your job. They only care about race and gender and ethnicity and identity politics. And that's the end of America, exceptionalism. America has been exceptional because it's been the meritocratic country in the world. Other countries in Europe, you know, they're based on who your parents are. Here, you and I could make it without regard to who our parents are. We did it on our own merit, and that's what America is about.
1: You know, I want to take you to a side issue a little bit here, which is this guy Jack Smith and what we're learning today. Among those he subpoenaed without our knowledge was my radio show. The hell is that all about?
2: Because your radio show has an enormous, enormous influence on the American public. You and I have in common that our goal is to change minds. We don't want to just talk and write. We want people to listen to us. We want to be influential. And the one thing a guy like Jack Smith can't stand is a successful person like you who changes people's minds. And so, of course, he's going to subpoena you, and he's also subpoenaed members of Congress, even though that's in violation of the Constitution.
1: Unbelievable.
2: He has declared war on the Constitution. He has weaponized our legal system against the Constitution.
1: Yeah, no, that's exactly right. Now, you're almost 90 years old, aren't you? You don't look it.
2: I'm 88 years old, and, you know, as long as the good Lord gives me strength, I'm going to be fighting these battles. I've been fighting them since I'm 14
1: years old. Well, hold on. This is what I wanted to ask you. Did you think later in life that things would be so bad in the United States?
2: No, I never dreamed of it. I thought we lived through the golden age. You know, I knew that anti-Semitism and anti-Americanism and all that has a long history, but I thought it was over after the Holocaust. And there was a golden age when I was teaching at Harvard. I was treated fine. And then suddenly 21st century appears and we're back to the bad old times. And there's all this discrimination and this hatred. And, you know, recently I was invited to speak at Oxford University about Israel. And I got emails today saying, please don't go. You are not safe. Your life will be in danger if you go there. It'll be a bunch of people who are blocking access, who are screaming at you and threatening you. You can't speak freely in many parts of the world today in Europe. And that's coming to the United States if we don't stop it here.
1: It's absolutely coming to the United States. And, I mean, you can see it online, which I think is the front line of this stuff.
2: Well, thank God for people like you, you know, because you have a TV show that is one of the most widely watched and widely respected anywhere in the world, and you influence people on a daily basis, and that's the only way to fight back against this. They may have the numbers, but, you know, you have common sense, and people listen to your common sense. That's why I'm such a strong supporter of your both TV and radio show.
1: Well, you're very kind, and I would say the same to you. And I want to universalize this a little bit, too. Why is this so important to Christians?
2: Well, Christianity is an essential aspect of the American experience. We are a Judeo-Christian country. Our original symbol was supposed to be Moses, you know, crossing the Red Sea. Many of the biblical references were made by our founding fathers. We are a Judeo-Christian country, and now there's an attempt to try to turn it into a Sharia law country. And every Christian should be concerned about that. First of all, every Christian should be a Zionist. If you read the Bible and you study the Bible says, he who curses Israel shall be cursed, he who praises Israel shall be praised. So, you know, we are so thankful as Jews for evangelical Christians and Christians who support Israel. But, you know, every Christian should be supportive of Israel and supportive of America. And what we're seeing is an attack on Christianity, as well as an attack on Judaism, by Islamicists. I'm not talking about members of the Islam faith. That's fine. I'm talking about people who would adopt Islam as the national religion and require everybody to follow the Sharia law. And there's clearly an attempt to do that among many elements of the extreme left. And the idea that the left today gets together with Islamicists, the left now is in favor of a group of people that murder gays, that discriminate against women, that today we saw newspaper reports that Iran is recruiting 12-year-olds to join their army and to join the fight against Israel and the United States. This is what the left is supporting, the Islamization of America, turning America into a country where rights are not observed, where women are discriminated against, where gays are discriminated against. No. That's not my America. That's not your America.
1: Mm-hmm. It's a daunting challenge, isn't it, Alan Dershowitz, when you look at the First Amendment, when you look at all kinds of issues, free exercise of religion, and then we get down to these zoning issues where they're building these massive mosques, infiltrating. It's all they're like fortresses. It's intentional. It's quite daunting, isn't it?
2: Right, and the left does not believe in the First Amendment. They believe in free speech for me, but not for thee. They think that free speech is patriarchal, colonialist, you know, something that the Jews have imposed on the rest of the world. So, you know, they're fighting our First Amendment. They're fighting our Fifth Amendment. They're fighting our Constitution. They're fighting our free exercise of religion. They're fighting everything that makes America great. And we have to fight back, and that's why I'm so happy to have you as I'm a junior partner, but to have you as the senior partner fighting this battle, and you've been doing it so long and so well, and I'm so glad to that you have me on your show so that we can work together on this, because we're fighting a battle that's existential. If we want America to survive as the country we love, we have to fight for our rights, and we're not doing a good enough job.
1: Isn't it frightening that people can say DSA or the Democrats are the same in this regard? They literally want to destroy the Supreme Court of the United States. I mean,
2: and they're going to do it. And they're going to do it. They're going to do it. They're going to try to add members if they get a majority in Congress. They're going to try to impose restrictions. They're going to try to destroy the Supreme Court and the rest of the judiciary. And then they'll try to rebuild it if they get control of the Supreme Court. This has nothing to do with principle. It has to do with who has control, and the Democrats are trying to control all three branches of government, and that's why I'm working so hard to defeat the Democrats in the upcoming election. I purposely wrote this book in the upcoming election because I want people to read it before they vote and be influenced by it. I hope they will be.
1: Let me ask you a last question. Again, the book is great. Sure. I don't care what your faith is. Why I Quit the Dems, and So Should You. This is something everybody should read. It's also something you should share with other people and get it at Amazon.com. It's very well priced as a consumer. You're going to like it very much. The substance is very important. And, of course, President Trump has strongly endorsed this book.
2: Yeah.
1: Let's go to Israel. They're having the same problem over there, aren't they? I mean, Benjamin Netanyahu's brought them through all this stuff, and he's under attack by the same Jew haters and Israel haters in Europe, in our country, and so forth. If he loses, won't the Iranians view that as a great victory?
2: Absolutely, without a doubt. And what we're seeing is many American Jews fighting against Netanyahu, J Street, and other organizations like that are trying to interfere in Israeli elections and trying to see the defeat of Netanyahu. Netanyahu has been the strongest prime minister since Ben-Gurion, and he has led Israel through some of the most difficult existential threats to its existence. And we'll see what the Israeli public votes for. The Israeli political system is very complicated. It's not like America, where there's a winner and there's a loser. There you have coalition governments, and it may be that no government will be formed at the end of this election. But the most important thing is that the America-Israeli alliance has to be kept strong. America helps Israel. Israel helps America. There's no alliance in the world today that's more mutually beneficial to both sides than the Israeli-Israel-American reliance. We have done so much together, Iron Dome, medical technology, you name it, agricultural technology. These two countries have done more for freedom, for support of basic values than any two countries in the world. And so I'm proud to be a Zionist. I'm proud to be an American patriot. And that's why I wrote my book, Why I Quit the Dems, and So Should You, because it's a testament to why I think the Republicans today stand for the best of America and the Democrats stand for the worst of America and a frightening prospect for the future.
1: And, of course, the holy sites. This is a Christian-majority country. Their holy sites are in the Holy Land. In Israel, it's a Jewish-majority country. Their holy sites, obviously, are in the Holy Land. And it's one of the reasons the Islamists want to destroy it. It's also a reason why the Marxists want to destroy it.
2: And they're working together. The Marxists and the Islamists, who have nothing in common except the hatred of Jews in America. And remember, too, in 1843, they did a population survey of Jerusalem. And they found the majority of Jerusalem were Jews, many more Jews than there were Muslims. Jews have had a stake in the land of Israel since biblical times. Compare it to New Zealand, where, you know, the people who settled New Zealand know nothing in common with the land. But, you know, Jews and the connection of Jews and Christians to Israel goes back, obviously, to the Old Testament and the New Testament. So we have to fight together to preserve the integrity of Israel and to make sure that, you know, the difference between Zionism and Palestinianism is Zionism built a country from nothing. It built a country. Palestinianism wants to destroy a country. There could have been a Palestinian state, 1948, 1967, 2000, 2001. They turned it down because they don't want a Palestinian state living next to a Jewish state. They just want there not to be a Jewish state.
1: No, that's right.
2: That's the essence of Palestinianism. It's the worst human rights issue in the world today, and it's one of the most popular. And I can't understand why decent people support the attack on Israel's right to exist.
1: The book is Why I Quit the Dems and So Should You by Alan Dershowitz. You can just get it on Amazon.com. It'll be delivered to your door tomorrow. I strongly encourage you to get it. It's right off the presses. Alan, it's an honor to be your friend, and I cannot thank you enough. Keep it up, and God bless you, brother.
2: I will keep it up, and I will keep it up by thinking about you and just always, always fight for justice. You do a great job, and I appreciate our friendship that goes back a long time.
1: Amen. Likewise, you take care of yourself. Rich, what am I doing? I'm sorry. Okay. You know, folks, routine expenses have many families trying to find alternative ways to keep up with expenses. Many of you have credit cards. You've been, you know, increasing the balance on those. The Biden days have been horrendous, and we still try to pay that down and you still have high interest, double-digit interest on those, creates high-interest debt. 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

0: I want to remind you, Alan Dershowitz's book is absolutely outstanding. It's called Why I Quit the Dems, and So Should You. You can get it on Amazon.com. I encourage you to get it, read it, share it with independents and Democrats or weak Republicans, friends, family members, social circles, whatever it is. It's a very convincing book. It'll make it much easier for you to help us win this election, and I want to encourage you to do it. You don't have to be Jewish to read it, obviously. It affects Christians. We talk about this Judeo-Christian value system. You know, real believers in Judaism and Christianity understand the remarkable and unique relationship between Jews and Christians. It just is, and that's the way God wanted it. And I have posted something from Pastor John Hege. It's now gone viral all over the internet. It's very, very important. A sermon that he was giving in part about exactly what I'm mentioning here. I've been telling you for a long time that Pure Talk is the best wireless company out there, bar none. 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Again, 250, say Mark Levin. We salute all the heroes out there. I want to thank you all. Get that book from Dershowitz. You're going to like it. And God bless.
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5: American Idol, no more. I'm Chris DeMeo, Fox News. A former American Idol singer is convicted in his Ohio murder trial.
6: A jury in Miami County, Ohio, finding Caleb Flynn guilty on all nine counts, including aggravated murder.
7: We, the jury in this case, being duly impaneled and sworn, find the defendant, Caleb C. Flynn, guilty.
6: The judge revoking the 40-year-old's bond, setting a sentencing hearing for October 5th. Prosecutors say Flynn, a former American Idol contestant and pastor, fatally shot his 37-year-old wife, Ashley, at their Tip City home in February and staged the scene to look like a home invasion, pointing to thousands of texts between him and his mistress, Aaliyah Botner, as proof of a motive. Botner, who testified, reading messages Flynn sent her, including one stating he wanted his wife, quote, dead and gone.
5: That's Fox's Kristen Goodwin. President Trump meeting with tech leaders at the White House today. He shrugged off the possibility of regulating artificial intelligence and boasted about rebranding the technology super intelligence.
8: Well, I think I'm seeing tremendous self-policing, and they understand that they have to self-police.
9: President Trump, surrounded by artificial intelligence leaders, announcing they've just signed a voluntary White House accord on AI, a list of safety standards and commitments companies will hold themselves to as they attempt to grow the advancing tech responsibly.
10: Is this accord that everybody signed, is it binding in any way?
8: I think it's morally binding, yeah.
9: The move comes weeks after industry whistleblowers warned that AI could kill humanity within the next decade. Leading companies like OpenAI and Anthropic have called for regulatory guardrails. Democrats complained today's summit did not include states and parents who lost their children to depraved chatbots.
5: That's Fox's Aisha Hazmi reporting from the White House. Anthropic CEO Dario Amodei calling on developers to slow down. 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
5: Secretary of War Pete Hegseth is preparing to deliver a speech in Quantico, Virginia on Wednesday, and there's going to be some fallout. Fox's Jennifer Griffin has more from Washington.
23: Secretary Hegseth is gathering enlisted and non-commissioned officers to announce as part of a State of the Force speech that he is doubling cuts to the number of positions reserved for generals and admirals in an effort to reduce the number of active duty four-star positions and National Guard general officers by 20%. The Pentagon says it's an effort to streamline its senior ranks. Hegseth has fired dozens of general officers since arriving at the Pentagon, often with no explanation.
5: Hegseth approved the reduction plans for the Army, Navy, Air Force, and the military's joint pool earlier this month. According to memos obtained by Fox News Digital, he's calling the effort less generals, more GIs. Well, President Trump seemingly indicating that he remains open to diplomatic efforts to solve the ongoing conflict between the U.S. and Iran.
24: Mediators are working behind the scenes as they try to get both the U.S. and Iran back to the negotiating table to sort out some sort of new ceasefire agreement. But there are still major differences between the two sides. Iran has said it will reopen the Strait of Hormuz if the U.S. ends its military blockade, unfreezes Iranian assets, and eases oil sanctions. But the U.S. remains pretty skeptical given how the last MOU ended, with Iran going back to firing on ships in the Strait. Iran's Foreign Minister Abbas Araghchi says he still hasn't received an official response from the U.S. regarding their latest proposal to end the war.
5: Fox's Jeff Paul. The president has said that Iranian forces are failing very badly, reaffirming his prediction that the confrontation will be over very soon. Well, the Supreme Court is allowing the Trump administration to continue deporting illegal immigrants to countries other than their own for now, while the justices consider whether the policy is legal. I'm Chris DeMeo. This is Fox News.
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17: Big rain showing up in the Thursday forecast ahead as rich moisture comes all the way from the Pacific across the country into southern Michigan, believe it or not, for Thursday. A lot of flood alerts up in the heart of the country. 58 degrees our low tonight, comfortable low humidity tonight. South winds, warmer numbers tomorrow and Thursday with mid and upper 70s and rain showers taking over. Heaviest rain likely Thursday. From the Weather Channel, I'm meteorologist Scott Lariamore on 760 WJR, where Michigan comes to talk.
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29th, 2026. I'm Guy Benson. Welcome everyone to the Guy Benson Show. 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I'm a political analyst at Fox News, senior columnist at the Washington Examiner, and the host of this fine program with all of you. Always grateful for your listenership. You can follow us on social media. That's a good thing to do. I recommend it. At Guy Benson Show. You can follow me as well. Many of those same places. At Guy P. Benson. You can email us if you'd like. GBS@Fox.com. On the show today, since we're here in Florida today and tomorrow, seemed like a good time to welcome back to the program U.S. Senator Ashley Moody. She's in a campaign for election this November against a full-blown socialist. We'll have her here talking about that race later on this hour. We'll check in on the U.S. economy with Taylor Riggs. Some really negative sentiments among consumers just revealed. And yet some of the other underlying data, not so bad. What is the explanatory factor, maybe more than one, behind that disconnect? We'll ask Taylor about that. Dr. Jonathan Shanzer, foreign policy expert. He'll be here on the latest out of Iran, some major, major progress by our military and very deep problems inside the regime. We'll get into those details. And then Byron York on the midterm elections. He's got a piece out today about whether Republicans are panicking too much if the doomerism is out of hand. Well, we'll ask him what he thinks coming up in our final hour here today. Now, speaking of the midterms, I opened the show here yesterday talking about the Senate race in Texas, where you have a Republican nominee that, admittedly, and I've said this, I'm not a big fan of for a number of reasons, very flawed person and candidate. I think the race is far more competitive than it needs to be. He is up against a Democratic nominee who is a hard leftist, who is pretending right now, is feigning moderation, is cloaking himself in sort of the verbiage and cadence of Christianity, talking like a pastor all the time, when his actual voting record and his rhetoric for many years has been cutting edge, left wing, as woke as you can possibly get, because he was representing a very left wing area. Now, James Tallarico wants to represent the entire red state of Texas, and he's trying to kind of camouflage himself a little bit and distract people from his record and bamboozle, I think, voters into electing someone who does not align with the values of Texas. And we've given various explanations for that. We played a clip of Tallarico yesterday talking about how all of his policies are biblically based and how his universal health care demands is a biblical principle. And I sort of interrogated that a little bit and challenged that assertion. It's an applause line, certainly, among his left-wing followers who are like, oh, yes, this is someone who has to talk that way in a place where people believe that stuff. The question is, do people who really believe that stuff, the tenets of Christianity, whose faith is important to them in a place like Texas, is James Tallarico someone who will reflect those values in the Senate? And I think resoundingly the answer is no. He's not even as moderate as Beto O'Rourke once was when he was running statewide. And he was, I think, substantially to the left of where the median Texas voter was, Beto was. Tallarico is several strides further left than that, where he would be, I think, very comfortable ideologically in a state like Illinois or California. And yet, because of some of the problems the Republicans have and the Republican nominee, that race is basically tied. I think there's a real chance to lose that race on the Republican side of things. All that being said, there are a few updates I want to bring to you. The first, and I mentioned this in passing yesterday about how Tallarico gives these sermons, and it's all sort of wrapped in the words that sound Christian. And if you are a believing Christian, it at least is like vaguely, hazily familiar in the way it's presented. But when you dig even half an inch down, it's like, well, what is he talking about actually? And it seems like so much of his version of Christianity is just using the faith

0: to justify a far-left political agenda. And I talked about Tallarico giving literally a sermon from the pulpit about abortions for trans people. I actually heard from a listener who was like, oh, come on, like, that didn't happen. What are you talking about? Well, no, it did happen. And I'm pretty sure we've played it here at least once before. I know it might be hard to believe, but when I say this guy sounds and looks like a youth pastor, but is a squad member, this is what I'm talking about. Here he was in church at the pulpit just a few years ago, not a lifetime ago, cut 36.
1: Before we go further, I want to acknowledge that our trans community needs abortion care too. Defending trans Texans is something we have to do every day at the state capitol. And you better believe I'll be giving sermons on that too. So when I use the word woman, it should not be understood as an exhaustive term, but rather as a lens through which to understand, examine, and interrogate patriarchy. Similar to how we specify anti-black racism when...
0: Oh, so, I mean, go down the list. How many woke buzzwords were there in that 29-second clip where he's in church? By the way, his pastor has said, and we played the clip, that the vast majority of people in his church would identify as atheists and agnostics, which is an interesting, a very interesting thing for a pastor to say about their own congregation. But he felt it was very important to do this sort of throat-clearing thing where he wanted to acknowledge the importance of quote-unquote abortion care for the trans community. So when he uses the word woman, it should not be understood to be an exhaustive term, but rather a lens through which to understand, examine, and interrogate the patriarchy, similar to how we specify anti-black racism. I mean, he's checking all the boxes there for some sort of like DSA conference in Seattle, but that's a sermon he gave in his church where he wants to just give an important disclaimer that he didn't really mean women all that specifically, and of course trans people need abortions. Because that's what his audience, his flock, his congregation wanted or needed to hear from him. Is that Texas, ladies and gentlemen? That might be some like universalist Unitarian church or meeting house in, you know, some left-wing place. Is that what Texas wants to vote for? Anyway, that was just an aside. I wanted to just make clear that I did not invent that soundbite by James Tallarico. That's actually him in his own voice at the pulpit. What I wanted to bring up, especially when it has to do with someone who, again, presents himself as a very, very holier-than-thou Christian, even though his form of Christianity seems to be almost exclusively sort of like a utilitarian view of this brand of Christianity, which is the end goal being left-wing policy, left-wing cultural and political victories. But when he brags about how biblical he is in his values and his priorities, I wonder if he remembers what the Bible says about lying and bearing false witness. Because his team, his campaign, James Tallarico, put out a tweet that went very, very viral. More than 1.5 million views on this tweet. And here's what Team Tallarico said about their opponent, Ken Paxton, in this race. They wrote, Ken Paxton said the Uvalde shooting was part of a, quote, plan by, quote, God. 21 elementary school children and teachers were murdered in the shooting. That's their tweet. And there's a photo of Ken Paxton, then a photo of terrified children running in Uvalde, which was a very dark day and a sickening event. And the way that James Tallarico, Mr. Pastor, Mr. Bible, supposedly, the way his campaign is characterizing what Ken Paxton said about the Uvalde shooting was that he said the shooting was part of a plan by God. They did not include the transcript or a recording of what Ken Paxton actually said, because if they did, that might take away from this really nasty, ugly, dishonest hit that they're attempting on Paxton. And as I've made clear already, I'm not a big Paxton fan. He's not been on the show. I think Tallarico is unacceptable, especially in a place like Texas, but man, Paxton has all sorts of warts and problems, and I get why he's vulnerable. And there's plenty of material there to work on and work off of without lying about him and smearing him this despicably, which is what the Tallarico campaign is doing. Here's what Ken Paxton actually said about the Uvalde shooting in an interview. Look, I think it's difficult to give comfort. If I lost one of my children, I'd be pretty devastated, especially in a way that is so senseless and seemingly has no purpose. I think I would say, I would just have to, if I had the opportunity to talk to people, I have to say, look, there's always a plan. I believe God always has a plan. Life is short, no matter what it is, and certainly we're not going to make sense of, a young child being shot and killed way before their life expectancy. So even though we can't make sense of it, I would just have to encourage them to hold on to their faith and to hold on to their belief that there really is purpose in what God does. And we may not know it now, but someday we will. Now, that's what he said. Is that the equivalent of saying, oh yeah, the school shooting, that terrible school shooting where those kids got mowed down, it was God's plan? No. That was a much more textured, nuanced, sympathetic, empathetic, difficult answer about a very difficult subject. And part of God's plan is sometimes extremely hard to understand and make peace with for those of us who are mere mortals. And he was grappling with that reality, something you'd think Mr. Bible, James Tallarico, would at least be sympathetic to, but this is an opportunity to clobber Ken Paxton by using his words against him in a way that I think is wildly out of context and unfair. That's exactly what they've done. I'm sure he would call it biblical. And he would intone with this sort of pastor cadence about how terrible this was. And Ken Paxton, the full quote was not done justice at all by that selective edit snippet, trying to make Paxton look like a monster about a subject like this. Now, is Paxton the perfect vessel to be talking about God's plan, given his history? Right? All of sin fallen short, raising my own hand. Is Paxton maybe uniquely problematic as a messenger on some of this stuff? Maybe. That also doesn't give Tallarico and his team the license to smear and lie the way that they have here. Especially when the whole shtick he's doing is that he's Mr. Christian, Mr. Bible, Mr. Upstanding, unlike Ken Paxton. That is a very revealing, nasty, seedy underbelly thing to do by this fraud and phony in James Tallarico in Texas. So I just wanted to, I'm not rushing on air every day to talk up or defend Ken Paxton. I'm not. You can go back in the archive here on the podcast. This is below the belt and over the line. And is an insight into the actual character of this man who, on top of everything else, is also way too extreme on the left, in my view, for Texas. Will the people of Texas stand up and recognize this election matters a lot and it's very, very close? Is this the type of thing they're willing to elect to the U.S. Senate? This type of project, this type of candidate, this type of ideology? Big question, big decision. The Guy Benson Show just underway. It's Tuesday. Keep it right here. We'll be right back.
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7: 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Southwest Detroit's historic Senate Theater is turning 100. 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

0: Guy Benson, we're back. Yesterday, we spent a lot of time talking about what's happening in the UK, including this apparent foiled terrorist attack targeting a Royal Air Force base in the UK where U.S. bombers are housed. And the people who were arrested, apparently thanks to a sort of sharp-eyed, suspicious farmer, those suspects have already been released on bail, with authorities saying, well, they're still under suspicion and we're keeping an eye on them, but they're out. And I found that just astonishing, given the fact that, you know, ordinary Brits are sometimes held in prison for bad tweets, and here are potential terrorists already out within hours on bail. Secretary of State Marco Rubio was on Hannity last night and addressed this, cut 30.
1: Well, let me preface by saying that I have to be careful. There's some things I cannot say on the air for a lot of different reasons. Suffice it to say that what happened, what almost happened, what could have happened in the UK over the weekend is a very serious situation. It's one that clearly involves the hands of a foreign actor. I won't get into great detail about that yet.
0: Clearly involves the hands of a foreign actor. Won't get into detail about that yet. Seems like he knows things. Cut 31, he went on.
1: And I think it ties us to the reality here, and that is we are dealing with elements in the world, and in the case of Iran, for example, who have openly threatened to attack American interests globally. We're going to always take that very seriously. There'll be repercussions for that if it ever were to happen or even attempted. But what happened this weekend could have been and was, I think, a very serious threat. And I want to thank the UK for their cooperation and their help on it. There's a lot more news that will come out on this in the days to come. But there's only so much I can say right now at this point about it, other than this was a very serious thing. And it was responded to appropriately.
0: Unless he's just blustering here, and I don't really get that sense from Marco Rubio, it very much sounds like America's top diplomat, with all sorts of security clearances, of course, knows quite a bit about this would-be incident, where he says it clearly involves the hands of a foreign actor. Okay, that seems quite significant and concerning. And then he specifies later on, as you just heard, a lot more news is going to come out about this in the days to come. There's only so much I can say right now, other than this is a very serious thing. So I have no special insight, unlike Secretary Rubio. One thing that I brought up yesterday as a possibility, seeing some of the speculation online, was, you know, maybe this was a mistaken identity situation where the farmer saw something that was suspicious, but it wasn't necessarily terrorism. It could have been just fuel thieves who then got nabbed, and because of the proximity to the base, it got turned into or blown up into something bigger than it actually was intended to be. Maybe. But if that were the case, you'd think that maybe the British authorities would have said something to that effect already. And I'm not sure Rubio would be out there saying things, talking about how serious this was, how it clearly involves the hands of a foreign actor, and teasing many more significant developments to come in the days ahead. And then you add all that up and then see the reality of these five guys released on bail. It doesn't make any sense to me at all. And we'll stay on it. On the Guy Benson Show, we'll be right back.

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9: Welcome back to the Guy Benson Show. It's a D.C.-based show, but I'm in Florida today and tomorrow. GuyBensonShow.com, always the website, podcast always free. And since we're here in the Sunshine State, the free state of Florida, at least for now, we're very pleased to welcome back to the show U.S. Senator Ashley Moody from this very state. She's a Republican, former attorney general here in the state. We actually just played some clips last segment of Marco Rubio, whose seat she filled after he became Secretary of State, and now she is seeking election to a full term this November. Senator, welcome back to the show.
10: Great to be with you. Glad that you're in the free state of Florida.
9: It is great to be here. It always is. I do want to ask you about your race, because a lot of battles looking a little scary for the Republicans around the country, including some Senate races in very red states. Some of the polling shows that you're up comfortably. Other polling shows that it's kind of a too close for comfort type lead right now over your opponent, who is a full-blown DSA radical, self-proclaimed. Tell us about the dynamics of your race and introduce us and our listeners to your opponent.
10: Yeah, thank you so much for focusing on this. And I think you nailed it. Right now, we are seeing way too close for comfort polls in many Republican Senate races around the country. But in Florida, where you have two of the most, I would say, a race that has... You could not have two more people that were more different, not only in the positions that they take, but their backgrounds and what they bring to this office than myself and my opponent, Angie Nixon. And certainly it's so important that we make sure we remind people that these are important elections. I mean, we became the free state of Florida. We used to be known for flamingos. Now we're known for freedom. And that didn't happen by accident. It happened because during one of the most challenging times in our nation's history, when you saw, even in many red states, but red and blue states, locking people up in their homes, telling them they can't go out, no schools, that picking which business. And at the same time, we saw these massive riots and uprisings and attacks on police. I mean, you could not have had a state that was more dug in on protecting individual liberty and protecting the safety of our communities than Florida. And I worked alongside Governor DeSantis at the time. I was the attorney general. We had to litigate many of those issues. I had to fight aggressively in court to make that happen. And now I am running against someone truly who, as a self-proclaimed socialist, wants government to have more control. And part of the agenda, signing up for the DSA, is to defund police, kneecap the military, abolish prisons, non-citizen voting, everything that I am absolutely against. And so it's important that people pay attention to this race and get excited and get out. So I appreciate you focusing on that.
9: Yeah, I mean, good policy doesn't happen by accident. And you mentioned the sort of the revolution from Governor DeSantis taking a perennial swing state and making it a pretty solidly red state, you know, cooking with gas here. But nothing's permanent in politics. And sometimes if people get fat and happy or complacent, they feel like, oh, well, we're good. It'll never happen here. In a bad year, you know, there can be some sort of, you know, freak wave that comes. And that's a big, big mistake. And I mentioned this to a friend earlier, and we'll get to it perhaps later in the show as well. I saw that Real Clear Politics just today shifted the governor's race to succeed Governor DeSantis in Florida. That race is now a toss-up with a liberal Democrat, sort of almost neck and neck with the Republican nominee, Byron Donalds. Your race still tilts a little bit more red, but again, awfully close given the extremism in particular of your opponent. This Angie Nixon, when you describe her as a socialist or DSA, That's not a smear, right? This is a designation she has signed up for openly and voluntarily, yes?
10: Yeah, and I think what sets this race apart is that, you know, so many races around the country are running against this DSA party, everything they stand for. My opponent actually signed up for that. She proudly declares herself a socialist. And, you know, not just that. I would say the way she approaches governance more falls along with an allegiance to communism. She started a cafe called Cafe Resistance. She quotes and celebrates cop killers that in the Communist Manifesto. In fact, one of the cop killers she likes to quote fled to Cuba and was on the lam. I have shown throughout my career, I'm committed to the safety of communities, upholding the freedoms this nation guarantees to us. But, you know, I also am married to a police officer. So when I hear someone that wants to be a United States senator quoting a cop killer, I can tell you, I don't just think that that is out there, certainly. It's very personal. I mean, family members of law enforcement, we are very supportive and protective of those that we send out in the world every day with a bulletproof vest on to support and protect other people. And to hear something like that, it's really just shocking to the core to so many of us. And I can just tell you, we are not letting up. We are not taking anything for granted. I am all over Florida trying to make sure people understand who my opponent is. And not only that, what I have been able to deliver as a senator. You know, I'm not just running on my background as a federal prosecutor or a judge for over a decade or the attorney general. And certainly all of that is important because I've spent my life defending the Constitution. It's protection, brilliant protections of us as a free people governing ourselves. But I'm also making sure people understand what we've delivered here in Washington that my opponent is against. You know, we fought hard to get no tax on tips and no tax on Social Security, no tax on overtime, which, by the way, that also applies to all our first responders. Florida had the largest average tax return of any other state in the nation. I'm proud of that. My opponent said she wouldn't have supported that. She wants a tax hike on people. It truly is a remarkable race where you have two very different people committed to two very different ideas about what this country is and means and should be. I believe our founding fathers were tethered to this understanding that we needed to protect people's rights first and foremost. The promise was the Declaration. The contract was the Constitution. And we have become one of the most, I would say, successful nation in the world because of that. Mm-hmm. And truly, their agenda wants to attack all of that and the safety of our people. And I'm not going to let that happen. If anybody wants to help, they can always go to AshleyMoody.com.
9: And the thing is, you know, talking about the renaissance in Florida and the success in Florida and the boom down there and all the people moving because of the freedom, because of the security and safety, because, frankly, of the competent governance as well on top of everything else. You know, DeSantis won this 20-point landslide carrying counties that Republicans hadn't, you know, carried in recent memory in 2022, not by accident, but because he had built something that people wanted to preserve, and that could be in jeopardy in the state of Florida at the top of the ticket, up and down the ticket right now in a cycle like this where people might be upset. And you've got an opponent in Angie Nixon who wants to take all of that actual progress and tear it down in the name of this far left progress. And it's interesting, I put progress in quotes as she envisions it. The thing that's interesting is she was not the establishment pick to win. I think the Democrats felt like they wanted to put someone else up against you and maybe sell a bill of goods to the public about, you know, a moderate Democrat. I'm not sure that would have flown, but that was the plan. Then this woman, known for her antics and having a bullhorn on the state house floor and some ethics problems and all the hardcore left-wing ideology, she comes in and wins the primary because I mean, that's where the base of her party is right now. Even in a place like Florida, the base is rabid right now on the left, where DSA affiliations is a feature, not a bug. But when you pivot to a general election in a state like Florida, where the politics have moved to the right, it's interesting to listen to Angie Nixon now pretending like, oh, it's somehow illegitimate or unfair to notice her signing up to join the DSA. Here's what she said to try to diffuse that issue. Cut 40.
11: So let's be clear. If it wasn't DSA, they would be attacking me on something. This is not about three letters. What this is about is what I am fighting for, which is to ensure that people have access to quality health care, people have affordable housing, there is things like universal child care, so people, parents can get to work. And the Republican Party, they don't want that.
12: Yes, I'm sorry. Yeah, not only is the Republican Party want to ensure a prosperous nation, opportunities for our people, we are the ones delivering. And in fact, we have been delivering with historic obstruction by the Democrats. They have become the party of no. I mean, just take, we're trying to get past a Ratepayer Protection Act to protect ratepayers from large data centers and them bearing the brunt of the cost of those. It passed the House overwhelmingly. It gets over here, the Democrats block it. We're going to try and get it done again this week, and I'm proud to be a co-sponsor. But I could go down the list of all the things that the Democrats have blocked, but we have gotten done for the American people, from increased child tax credits, making sure they have more educational resources, investment accounts for every child born in America. I mean, I could go on and on, and we are doing this in the face of the Democrats pushing back time and time again when we're actually trying to deliver for the American people. When they tell you they want to do that and they have plans to do that, their plans to do that are lockstep with the DSA, and that is to give more and more and more and more control to government. And where that has been tried, from socialism and every nation state that's tried it, those nation states have imploded. That is what they want. And what is the biggest con going on? The more power that you give to government, the more they promise you that more government power will make your lives better, is when you will start seeing less and less freedom, less and less the ability to lift yourself up and prosper. And we have seen that time and time again. So I really hope, and I have to say thank you for highlighting this, because there could not be a more stark contrast, not only in Florida, where we've proven if you hold true to limited government, getting government out of the way, allowing people to prosper and lift up their families. If you provide safe communities, your state will thrive, and folks will shove each other out of the way to move into your state, as we've seen that. We had the largest economic growth in the nation during 19-25 when I was Attorney General working with Governor DeSantis, because we're committed to those principles of freedom and safety, and we will stay committed to that as long as I'm the United States Senator from Florida.
9: And to be clear, she's not DSA adjacent. She's in the DSA, card carrying. Since you brought up AI, it's a big fault line right now. What's your position on AI and data centers?
12: Yeah, I think, you know, local communities need to have a say and whether or not these folks, you know, if they want this. But I've met with folks in that space and said, look, you need to be out there and presenting how these can benefit communities. I think that's very important. I think they've been a little bit behind the ball. But at the same time, I think we do need to, folks are concerned, rightfully so. And we need to be out there making sure we're offering protection so that they understand that these are not going to be built on the backs of Floridians. And so I think you'll see a lot of discussion on this week in the Senate. We are taking up, like I mentioned, the House bill that came over overwhelmingly. I mean, a lot of the, even the socialist squad was out there voting for the Ratepayer Protection Act. And so I think it passed the House of Representatives 417-3. And so it should pass in the Senate. I'm concerned. My opponent has said she would not support that. But I do, and I think we'll be able to get it done.
9: Senator Ashley Moody of Florida joining us on the Guy Benson Show. She's up for election November with a truly radical opponent here in Florida. It should not fly, but Moody winning is not a fait accompli. It's not guaranteed. People need to dial in and pay attention to this race. Senator, we appreciate your time.
12: Thank you so much. Y'all have a great day.
9: You bet. You too. With that, we will stand aside. Come right back with more of the Guy Benson Show after this.
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0: about it. I just, you know, it's a huge industry. It's really the Industrial Revolution, maybe bigger. You know, they actually say it could be bigger than the Industrial Revolution. Who would think that? And it is, in fact, bigger than the Internet. And we're leading, and we're building tremendous, you know, trillions of dollars worth of places. And why should we give that up?
1: Back in the Guy Benson Show, that was President Trump talking about AI and America's lead over China on AI. Why should we give that up? Well, AOC has some reasons why she thinks we should, basically, in Cut 21.
2: AI, data, all of this are founded on theft. They are stealing what is yours, your face, your behaviors, your privacy.
1: And then she continued in Cut 22.
2: In an environment of AI, they want to wipe out all of our livelihoods. They want to make sure none of us have jobs. And they want to keep all the spoils of those riches while consuming and burning energy at a pace that is completely unsustainable to make this worse.
1: I mean, deep, deep fear-mongering there from AOC. Like, I have some questions about AI and some concerns, but I mean, that is like hair on fire hyperbole, but that's what you're getting from the left. What about a more reasoned, thoughtful voice? What about Dr. Condoleezza Rice, former Secretary of State? She was on with Will Cain. She has some thoughts about this. Cut 24.
3: It is definitely the next, more than the Industrial Revolution. I think it's going to be more widespread. I think it can have greater effects. I see it actually as a very positive development. You have to realize I'm kind of a techno-optimist, really, and I believe in American innovation and American creativity. And I do want to stay ahead because I don't want an authoritarian regime that will hide any problems that may come up with AI to be in control. So let's just stipulate the United States has to keep the lead.
1: I mean, I'll stipulate that. I fully agree with that. I think every American should, especially when the alternative is China. But the AOCs of the world, I'm not sure if they have an answer to that. Maybe they're more comfortable with China taking over the lead. I'm not. They rarely actually deal with that. Instead, they scream about how it's all theft and they want to ruin all of our jobs. All right. Well, you can see this is playing out in a very serious way and maybe a not so serious way as well. The story we're following on the Guy Benson Show.
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9: A former Idol contestant found guilty. I'm Ted Lindner, Fox News. A verdict in the case on Tuesday against former American Idol contestant Caleb Flynn.
10: Verdict count two, murder, ORC section 2903.02A, 2903.02D, and 2929.02B. We, the jury, in this case, being duly impaneled and sworn, find the defendant, Caleb C. Flynn, guilty of murder as charged in count two of the indictment.
9: An Ohio jury finding Flynn guilty on all charges, including murdering his wife. Flynn accused of fabricating a break-in to his Ohio home, making himself look like the victim in order to allow him to keep custody of his daughters and be with his mistress. Flynn's lead attorney, Patrick Mulligan, says he'll likely appeal.
11: While we respect the system, certainly, we're disappointed. I fully anticipate that there will be a notice of appeal filed, and this decision will be tested thoroughly in the Court of Appeals.
9: Flynn cried as the verdict was read in court. President Trump announcing the launch of a brand new government website powered by artificial intelligence. The president describing the new America.gov as a platform that will help Americans navigate a range of federal government services and give more power to the people.
12: With America.gov, the federal government no longer stands in your way, and it stands only at your service. And that's what we're doing. We're simplifying it. We're glamorizing it. We're making it what it should be.
9: And the Supreme Court is allowing President Trump's administration to continue deporting people to countries other than their own for now. This is the justices consider whether the policy is legal. The high court said it'll hear arguments on whether migrants must have a meaningful chance to object before being sent to countries where they have no ties. The order halts an appeals court ruling, at least for now. 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
9: Former Special Prosecutor Jack Smith brought back before a U.S. Senate committee to answer questions about prosecutions of President Trump following the 2020 election controversies. Fox's Eben Brown with more.
16: Republican members of the Senate's Judiciary Committee once again accused former Special Prosecutor Jack Smith for biased prosecution of President Trump following the 2020 election and the January 6th Capitol riot, with Missouri U.S. Senator Eric Schmidt calling Smith a not nice name. Minnesota U.S. Senator Amy Klobuchar tried defending him.
17: You are calling a witness a dirtbag.
18: I presented him with text messages about him wanting to meet with people that could have obviously been related to the prosecution that was coordinated with his office in Atlanta.
16: Some Republicans want Smith himself prosecuted for alleged targeted prosecutions of Republicans. Eben Brown, Fox News.
9: Lindsey Clancy back in court for a status hearing Tuesday, several weeks after her murder case ended in a mistrial due to a single holdout juror. The Massachusetts woman still facing murder charges for the deaths of her three children, whom she says she strangled while experiencing undiagnosed postpartum psychosis. Questions now on whether or not there'll be an appeal in the case.
19: If there was a discussion of a plea deal, I wouldn't say anything about it because it would be private between myself and attorney Mr. Cruz.
9: Lindsey Clancy's attorney, Kevin Reddington, speaking there. And a woman accused of spraying bullets at Rihanna and A$AP Rocky's home back in March, hitting a trailer. The celebrity couple was inside and a nursery their kids were in, was found mentally competent to stand trial by a judge on Tuesday. 36-year-old Ivana Lizette Ortiz of Orlando, Florida, has pleaded not guilty to numerous charges, including trying to murder the singing superstar. No one was injured, but bullets ripped through an Airstream trailer that Rihanna and A$AP Rocky were in at the time. Shots also struck the wall of a nursery their small children were in. I'm Ted Lindner. This is Fox News.
20: From the WJR Weather Center, South winds, increasing the humidity, increasing the rain chances into midweek, and our heaviest rain comes in Thursday. 58 degrees are low tonight, mostly cloudy tomorrow, light showers in the 70s. We'll see almost 1 inch of rain Thursday with rich moisture all the way from the Pacific here to southern Michigan Thursday in the mid-70s. From the Weather Channel, I'm meteorologist Scott Lauriemore on 760 WJR, where Michigan comes to talk.
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0: Now, it's Red Eye Radio. Gary McNamara and Eric Harley talk about everything from politics to social issues and news of the day. Whether you're up late or you're just starting your day, welcome to the show. From the Relief Factor Studios, this is Red Eye Radio.
1: All across America, we are Red Eye Radio. He is Eric Harley, and I'm Gary McNamara. Good morning.
2: Hello.
1: You know, it's one of those days I don't know where to start.
2: Yeah.
1: So

0: Most medical professionals, they're exceptional people. But they don't have the ability to perform miracles.
1: I've never seen any of my doctors walk on water.
0: And if you are comparing human medical technology mm-hmm. versus the divine ability to heal.
1: I mean, the technology, most of it is pretty good, but.
0: Yeah. If you're comparing human medical technology
1: yeah.
0: versus the divine ability to heal, I think we've got to give it to God.
1: I think that's an easy one.
0: He's really always going to have the technological advantage.
1: Yeah.
0: So I feel like Tallarico is being a little unfair here.
1: Unfair. I love that. Unfair. Wow.
0: Everything that we use
1: unfair.
0: For our metaphorical miracles, MRI machines, surgery, medications, requires the labor of someone else. Miracles don't.
1: Yeah.
0: So the question is it unreasonable to ask people receiving the care to contribute something to their own care?
1: Well, you think about, we could get in the whole water into wine thing, I guess. You know, why do liquor stores charge? But if we can just turn it into wine, there's plenty of water. But then you get into things like we've talked about, and it was years ago, I had a caller, no one should make a dime off healthcare. And that's the implication here.
0: Well,
1: from Tallarico.
0: We could also use, you know, the loaves of bread and the fishes.
1: That's where I was going. You know, groceries.
0: Right. So groceries should be free.
1: Groceries should be free.
0: God did not charge.
1: Right.
0: In the Bible for food.
1: Right. Jesus fed the hungry.
0: Right.
1: Kroger does, but you're going to need a wallet. And that's okay.
0: Right. We, you know, and Democrats, when they finally find a bizarre explanation of Christianity.
1: Yeah. Right.
0: Wish to compare miracles to human labor.
1: Yeah, right.
0: Divine miracles are the same as human labor.
1: Right.
0: So does that mean, God, it would be fun. It's just so much fun to debate the idiot Tallarico.
1: Yeah.
0: You know, does this mean that doctors and nurses should work for free?
1: Well,
0: because God didn't make a profit off of any of this.
1: Well, I would say that
0: nobody paid him.
1: In the Bible, there is the encouragement, not requirement, but encouragement to tithe.
0: Yes.
1: And most people say 10%. 10% to me has always sounded like a small number, even when I was a kid. It sounded like a small number. It was like 10%. I was like, shouldn't you be able to, like at times when you can give more, shouldn't you give more? I mean, you know, and it was like, but that kind of became the thing, right? The 10% tithing. And I don't know. I mean, you want to compare that. Why do you do that? You know, and then, of course, I could see Tallarico saying, well, yeah, no. You should, if you're wealthy, you should give 10% more. And then we can give that to the poor. You know, I mean, this is the socialism thing, you know, that they've tried to compare to the Bible for the longest time.
0: Yes. But now they've gone a step further.
1: Yeah.
0: It's not if you believe as we do.
1: Mm-hmm.
0: It is, you know, I've always viewed it's my obligation and responsibility to give back.
1: Mm-hmm.
0: Being the son of my father, his explanation was easy, which was, well, yeah, government has good intentions, but, it, you know, they don't do it correctly.
1: Right.
0: He said, I wish to give to charities and I wish to do things that will actually help people and is most efficient
1: yeah.
0: and productive in yeah. helping people.
1: Mm-hmm.
0: And the government tends to enable.
1: Right.
0: And once you explain it that way, it's perfectly a moral

0: a moral narrative without, you know, without, I wish, because funds are always limited no matter what people think. So I want the money that I believe I have a responsibility or the help in any way to give to others to truly help them. Enabling is not helping them. That's the whole point.
1: Right.
0: Enabling the pathology of dependency, in my opinion, is immoral and evil.
1: Right. Because if you look at the big picture in terms of the results,
0: yes.
1: The pathology of dependency built by the government has kept people in situations that they should have been out of years ago.
0: Right. So, you know, so that's the entire, I mean, it's very easy to argue with liberals, but as we know, and the more each and every day that I hear Republicans speak, I'm like, it's almost as if times I'm thinking to myself, either they're not that smart or they're really, really, really want to lose.
1: Mm-hmm.
0: Because at times, they're. Remember we said this about Obama? Mm-hmm. He's not even trying.
1: Right.
0: He's not even trying.
1: Yeah.
0: He's not even trying. At times, I look at the Republicans and go, for God's sakes, you're not even trying.
1: No, it seems like right now they're just, it really is like that magnetic football game we had back in the 70s, where they just, you turn it on and they just all go in different directions.
0: But the stupidity that Tallarico would try to claim that miracles, you know, divine miracles, are somehow the exact same as a human endeavor that requires human labor all across the board is the exact same thing because a divine miracle doesn't cost anybody anything.
1: Right.
0: Actually providing the labor, what, we shouldn't pay doctors? Nobody should get paid for this?
1: What about the families of the healthcare workers? Who benefits from an industry... You know, when there is an industry that is able to provide, and it's able to provide because of technology and innovation, you know, it doesn't matter what industry it is, but in this case, we're dealing with healthcare. What about all of the workers who benefit from, you know, and they paid a lot of money to go get an education so they could benefit long term from being in the healthcare industry? They're not becoming billionaires doing it.
0: Well, if
1: they make a good living, and by the way, that's the way it's supposed to work.
0: If you look, for example, look in the state of Texas here. There's a ton of nonprofit hospital systems. I'm in one.
1: Mm-hmm. Oh yeah.
0: They're not. They're all nonprofit.
1: Yeah. Right. Yeah.
0: You know, but they have to pay the doctors, and they pay the doctors a lot.
1: Yeah, I think the majority at one time of hospitals were not for profit between government hospitals and religious based hospitals. The majority of hospitals are not for profit.
0: So you can't even make the comparison of a miracle to the nonprofit religious hospital systems that for the most part, I mean, that in the state of Texas, that's what I see them as. Mm-hmm, mm-hmm. And there's a when I lived up north, there's more Catholic, you know, hospital systems that you'll see, up there. But should they not exist because somebody makes a profit off of it?
1: Somebody gets paid?
0: Right. Do you have any obligation? Do you have any obligation to pay any of your health care at all? But the other thing is that Tallarico is saying that is just ridiculous. You know, and every time I hear it, Medicare for all, no deductibles, no deductibles. There should be no deductibles. Everything should be paid for.
1: Yeah.
0: To show you that it's fact that the funding is limited, and when they say Medicare for all, as you and I have been saying for years, we can't do Medicare for some.
1: We can't do some Medicare for some.
0: Right? We can't do some Medicare for some. There's still the deductible and the money that you have to pay each and every month, and you've been paying premiums since you've been a teenager and received nothing until you retire, and still there isn't enough money there.
1: Yeah. Fix the government system instead of going after, it's always the private sector. It's always, you know, and again, all right, we want to extrapolate this out, then nobody should pay a dime, and nobody should make a dime off of food.
0: Food, water,
1: right?
0: Housing,
1: right? But these not for profit hospital systems. You know, the idea is that they're the religious based. We know the idea behind that, and then the government hospitals. When you combine them, the majority of hospitals are not for profit.
0: Is that going
1: to
0: be
1: the innovation has to be there? If you talk about the innovation, you know, it's not quite a miracle, but it is great technology that has kept people alive, great medicines over the years that has given people longer lives. And to me, there is no way around that without having to pay for that innovation.
0: I mean, are people like Tallarico and Mamdani trying to sell me faith-based communism?
1: Yeah, eventually.
0: They're bizarro faith-based communism and here's how we're going to justify communism. Everything should be free. The government should own everything because God did miracles.
1: Right.
0: Yeah, I'm for that. Did you actually think it out? No, but I'm an idiot. And I just respond to slogans positively.
1: Well, the other thing, too, is equating man to God.
0: God, I know.
1: Do you have any idea? Do you have any education whatsoever? Do you have any faith? Do you understand the difference between the two? You clearly do not. And that's the ignorance that lives on the left when they try and pull this. Well, what would Jesus do? Stuff on things like this.
0: Yeah, because you're probably going to have a problem if you keep talking about God concerning abortion. But I know some on the left have said, well, no, God would be in favor of abortion.
1: Oh, yeah. Yeah, we've heard that before.
0: You're probably having a little bit of a stretch there.
1: Yeah. Yeah, we're going with you're wrong.
0: Yeah. A little bit of probably a, yeah.
1: Yeah.
0: We may be able to get to where you are.
1: Mm-hmm.
0: To look at this in a nonpartisan way, you may have a point there, Eric.
1: Yeah. Or I love the word unfair. I would use the word moronic. He's being a bit unfair. Nope, he's being a bit moronic. I love, but the unfair is funnier. This is who they are, and they want to pretend like they're something they are not. And this is how they have to. They believe they have to win, especially in a state like Texas.
0: Mm-hmm.
1: I'm wondering about because our state has plenty of radicals, or as we call it, Austin. So I'm wondering how many of the radicals are, you know, getting to the point where they're done, even in Texas, saying, no, don't try and position yourself in the middle. Now, of course, politically, you're going to have to walk that fence, and Tallarico has done it very badly. He keeps tripping over his own barbed wire. This is not hard. He's a radical. Period. He's a radical. And, yeah, there are plenty of problems with the GOP. All of them are fixable. With the left, it is not going to reverse in our lifetime. This radical behavior is only getting worse by the moment. And if they gain power, full power, House, Senate, and White House, God help us. Because I'll be praying at that point, no doubt.
0: For a miracle.
1: For a miracle.
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0: We are Red Eye Radio. He's Eric Cronin. I'm Gary McNamara. We'll talk about what's going on in Iran. McDonald's pushes for AI tools that suggest that their prices could be based on customers' willingness to pay. This should be more in geographic locations near each other. We'll get to that coming up here. Also, you know, I remember it was about this time yesterday that I forgot what it was. And it's what I started the show out with yesterday, a number of things. The one thing concerning Iran, and I mentioned, you know, as I'm reading this article here, motorcycle patrols swarm Iranian cities, checkpoints rise as regime basis for unrest. And I'd mentioned, I just want to get in a little bit more detail, that on YouTube the other day, it just sort of, you know, I was looking at, you know, the different titles, and it was, you know, how a single Iranian woman lives in Tehran. Yeah. This is interesting. How did this get out? And I watched it, and it was basically this. She works from home. She had a job. She got laid off because of the war. But everything, she never says a word. Everything is on a crawl across.
1: Yeah.
0: Everything. Here I am.
1: Right.
0: I'm making dinner. Here I'm going to the market. Here I am. And after I watched that, I'm thinking to myself, this is propaganda. What's the goal? And then because I went to that one, more started coming up, and they're all out in the last month. All of these are like really the last 2 to 3 weeks, in fact, and more. And a lot of it is how women live their lives. And it comes across, you know, the editing is great. It shows markets with plentiful foods, coffee shops. The only thing that was mentioned, anything to do with any type of war, were she went to one of the women went to a museum in Tehran, and it was the watches of Iranian soldiers that were killed in the Iran-Iraq war. That's the only type of mention. And I'm sitting there thinking to myself, and then I started reading the comments from Americans, you know, especially liberals. See, Iran is a beautiful place. What are we doing being involved in it? And I'm like, okay, that could be a bot, you know, whatever. But I'm looking at it going, what is the purpose of doing it? Because in every single video, and all of them seem to be in you know, the capital city, you see no war damage, you see no effect, you see nothing but happy people, and a lot of them drinking coffee drinks. And I'm like, wow, this is just, it's a fascinating form of propaganda.
1: Oh yeah.
0: And the point I was trying to figure out is, all right, what's the point?
1: To gain empathy from people here stateside, I'm guessing.
0: Well, empathy, your life is great.
1: Mm-hmm.
0: I mean, that's the way
1: it comes across. Well, I mean, empathy, in other words, stop the war.
0: Yeah.
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1: And I'm Gary McNamara along with Eric Harley. We haven't had one in a while, but our Senator John Kennedy audio cut of the day coming up in just a minute.
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1: You know, just before we get to our Senator John Kennedy audio cut, the obviously propaganda Iranian videos that I discovered the other day on YouTube, I think one of the messages is everything's fine here. The U.S. has had no success in doing anything because, look, our lives are fine, plenty of food, vegetables. All we do is, you know, we enjoy our lives. We work. There were some scenes with, you know, the traffic, and everyone is a beautiful luxury car going down the road. Mm-hmm. And I'm watching this going, wow, this is propaganda. And the message I got, because I was asking the question, was sort of rhetorical. You know, what is the purpose of it? What I saw the purpose of it was to show, to pretend to the world that there's been no economic or military fallout, you know, from the war, that the United States has not succeeded and life is just wonderful for everybody living in Tehran.
2: Well, and it's you know, it's a false attempt, but it is an attempt. This is the regime putting this together, to be clear.
1: Oh, yeah.
2: And when I said empathy, it's not the people that are featured in the video. It's empathy for the regime, because they see empathy for Hamas from the U.S. The ones we give money to, our proxies, can gain empathy after October 7th, we can gain empathy as the regime here. And that's their attempt. I mean, they're trying to show, hey, everything's fine. As you mentioned, there hasn't really been any damage. Life is fine. The people are fine. Don't believe the thing about the whole thing about shooting people on the streets, as it's actually really playing out. Don't believe all of these things. Life is good here, and build some kind of, again, bizarre empathy, which has been coming from the left when it comes to Hamas, when it comes to Gaza, when it comes to that, the everything post October 7th.
1: The one thing that I did notice, again, you know, the abundance of food and vegetables and how cheap it was. And in the crawl, they'd say, you know, here's whatever it is. This
2: was Tucker Carlson in the video.
1: Well, I was gonna say, you know, this, you know, this this cup of coffee, you know, only 3 cents in America. I'm using this as an example. I don't know if that's an exact representation, but that's what they were like, 3 cents for, you know, American for a cup of coffee or whatever. We know there's massive inflation over there right now, and things are, you know, very, very limited as to, you know, what the people can have. And I just thought about it again when I saw the story about the motorcycle patrols, the checkpoints, and everything else, because they are worried that things are getting so bad that there may be unrest. And so I think one of the things, when I saw the YouTube video, I said, well, I mean, I don't know how much of the internet they're seeing right now in Iran. I haven't seen a report on that. If they still have the internet or limited internet, is that something? Well, I don't know. Would you do that if everybody's starving? Would you put out a propaganda video that the abundance is great and everybody is just having a wonderful time
2: when you're not? I would think you would limit it domestically. They wouldn't be able to see those videos domestically if you could help it. And then you would put that out to the rest of the world. What you're trying to do is, again, as the regime, trying to gain support that, hey, everything's fine here. Everything's normal. This is a normal country run by a regime that takes care of its people and provides. Look at all these luxury cars. That's laughable. You know, these all of these things, if anyone has been paying attention for the last 47, 48 years, you know that this is not the case with Iran. If you know anyone from Iran, you and I both do, we know people from Iran,
1: yeah. Mm-hmm.
2: And they will tell you. And in fact, the person I know still has family there. And, this is the propaganda game is, I guess, nothing new. I don't know, ultimately, I think your question, though, still stands in terms of what would be the goal by the regime. Aside from gaining empathy, ultimately, what do you believe could happen? How do you move the needle on this whole back and forth mm-hmm. with the U.S.? Are you looking for diplomacy where the U.S. doesn't come in? Because I still, in the back of my mind, have it that after Election Day, the president, even if he loses, if his party loses the House and or the Senate, he still has until January to get some things done in Iran, and that might happen. I just put that possibility on the table. If they're going to finish something, it might happen in that time period. I don't know if that's the case or not.
1: What I found interesting was yesterday when the regime went after Trump and said Trump is a liar and the U.S. economy is about, you know, to crumble, because that's blunt propaganda that's not even believable to any American.
2: Right.
1: Our economy is not crumbling because of the war, in Iran. Are there challenges that we have? Yeah. Are prices still a problem? Yes. Is the economy crumbling? Of course not.
2: No.
1: You know how you know? I'd be out of the stock market and everything would be in treasury bills.
2: It would be in my mattress, because that's the safest place to keep it.
1: No. I'd load up on water.
2: Yeah, exactly.
1: Like not gold.
2: We talked about, the water standard.
1: Right. If everything goes to hell, gold's not going to be any use to you. Buy water.
2: Yeah. Nate Bargatze years ago had a bit where he said, he goes, for my kids, we don't have much. So I just filled a bunch of buckets of water in the backyard. And so when they get older, I'm just going to tell them, hey, look, this is what we're going to leave you. You got plenty of water. And I thought to myself, actually, it's a solid point. It's one of the points we made. The whole gold standard. And of course, going back to the Book of Eli, the movie, water and
1: water
2: and chargers,
1: chargers, rechargeable batteries, and moist towelettes
2: Yes.
1: They don't necessarily have to be flushable.
2: Right. Yeah.
1: Anyway, I got a thing from totally off the topic. I got a thing from City the other day saying, don't put the flushable wipes in, down the toilet.
2: Right.
1: They're not flushable.
2: Right.
1: It makes, cleaning the water mm-hmm. horrible. They don't dissolve like toilet paper.
2: Yeah.
1: And it's like, well, why doesn't the FTC go after them then?
2: Right. Well, technically they're flushable. It didn't say they're not cloggable.
1: That's right.
2: Got lawyers.
1: Well, I won't say anything is flushable, but yeah, a ton of things could be flushable.
2: I have grandkids. There are many things that are flushable. When I was a kid, I must have been three. I flushed my dad's partials.
1: Oh.
2: So, all right, they were on the sink, and for some reason I had to go into their bathroom, and they were on a sink in a cup. And then I knocked the cup over, and I'm brushing my teeth. And, they went into the toilet. And then when I was done, I just flushed the toilet.
1: There's a Seinfeld episode there.
2: Yeah. I'm sure. You can flush anything.
1: I just thought that it was, it was very subtle propaganda, because nowhere in, now they may in some of the other videos, but the only mention was that I saw was the one woman saying she did lose her job, but now she's working, when the war started, but now she's working at home. Mm-hmm. And everything is fine, and it showed her cooking in her apartment, and like I said, then going out. Then the other video was another woman, and it showed her going to museums, and life is just wonderful, and the photography, the editing, everything is excellent, but nobody talks.
2: Right. Yeah,
1: it's all basically looks like closed caption.
2: Right. Yeah.
1: Here I am cooking this.
2: Yeah.
1: This
2: yeah,
1: only costs
2: right,
1: this.
2: Yeah.
1: In American, it's this amount of money. I'm like, wow, this is really,
2: which is interesting
1: propaganda.
2: Because they're using something that's been going on YouTube for quite a while, and it's in foreign countries. They'll go to the Swiss Alps, and let's go to this bakery, and it will say, turn your captions on, because they don't talk, and the captions do all the, we're going to visit a bakery today, and here's the bakery, here's what they do. They arrive at 2 a.m. and the whole thing, and they go through that. So they're using basically the our sensibilities when it comes to watching social media or watching YouTube more specifically, and watching videos like that, and then trying to create something. I mean, it's an interesting propaganda. It's exactly what you would do if you're going to do modern propaganda. Now, we also have to include the idea, the fact that there are loyalists to the regime in Iran.
1: Oh, yeah, yeah.
2: There are citizens, and I mean, you talk about when the Ayatollah was killed by the Americans, they gathered in the streets. Now, question, first of all, is how many were pressured to be there and show their loyalty? How many feel pressured every day to show that loyalty, to demonstrate that loyalty to the regime? Or how many actually have great empathy for the regime or support for the regime for whatever reason? It's not the United States.
1: Well, if you're working for the regime,
2: yeah,
1: that is viewed by, let's say, just for the sake of discussion, let's say it's 40% of the people somehow have ties to the regime.
2: Right.
1: And their livelihood is based on that.
2: Their entire family depends on that,
1: right,
2: which means everybody in the family is loyal.
1: Right. But they know if they're exposed, they may have to deal with the consequences of the 60% after everything falls.
2: Right.
1: And if there is an uprising, so they're doing anything that they can to help the regime in order to hopefully get back to the status that they have.
2: Yeah, sure.
1: Instead of being probably a combatant against the people who, if they rise up, because you're hearing more talk about that now, that's the goal.
2: Well,
1: to starve us so they have no other choice but, to do it. I saw, it was on Fox News, one of the generals the other day saying, you're getting close to the time, go in there with air power, wipe out everybody, wipe out everybody, wipe out everybody, because at this point, we believe, and these are independent of the government, was General Keane, I think, was saying it the other day on Fox, because this is the time to do it. If you're going to do it now.
2: Mm-hmm. Yeah.
1: And I don't know if that's the case. I don't know if the CIA agrees with that.
2: Yeah, I'm not sure. Because I don't know how deep that loyalty goes. We've been saying this from the beginning. Those roots, we don't know how many people.
1: We said that's the hardest call.
2: When
1: you fight a war, and it's based on the fact that the ultimate victory depends on things out of your control, which is the people revolting,
2: you can't read their minds.
1: That is a challenge, and it's a gamble. We are Red Eye Radio.
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0: Beer Red Eye Radio. He is Eric Harley, and I'm Gary McNamara. Coming up, we will have the Senator John Kennedy. I don't want to forget about. Well, you can't forget about when we have a Senator John Kennedy audio cut of the day.
1: Yeah, that's a
0: yes,
1: must.
0: Yes, concerning vomiting.
1: Yeah. with him, it could be pretty much any topic. He can work words in like nobody I've seen on Capitol Hill.
0: Well, it was his comments to Jack Smith yesterday.
1: Yeah, right.
0: Which, by the way, I saw a lot of Republicans saying, where's this going to go? Anybody ever going to go to jail on this? I think it was Todd Starnes who said, I really think, and I'm paraphrasing here, but I think I'm paraphrasing correctly, Todd Starnes, early supporter of our Red Eye, just so you know.
1: Yeah.
0: Was on Fox for a while there, remember that? And, he just said, it's all important stuff, but is anybody ever going to go to jail? He said, he believes that, the Republicans just do this so they can get prime time on Fox at night.
1: Yeah.
0: Like, oh, wow. Yeah. that's a question, but, the stuff, the communications that he was looking at, I believe was unconstitutional against the law.
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13: I'm Chris DeMeo, Fox News. A former American Idol singer is convicted in his Ohio murder trial.
14: A jury in Miami County, Ohio, finding Caleb Flynn guilty on all 9 counts, including aggravated murder.
15: We, the jury in this case, being duly impaneled and sworn, find the defendant, Caleb C. Flynn, guilty.
14: The judge revoking the 40-year-old's bond, setting a sentencing hearing for October 5th. Prosecutors say Flynn, a former American Idol contestant and pastor, fatally shot his 37-year-old wife, Ashley, at their Tip City home in February and staged the scene to look like a home invasion, pointing to thousands of texts between him and his mistress, Aaliyah Botner, as proof of a motive. Botner, who testified, reading messages Flynn sent her, including one stating he wanted his wife, quote, dead and gone.
13: That's Fox's Kristen Goodwin. President Trump signing an executive order to change the phrase artificial intelligence to superintelligence. Fox's Kevin Cork in Washington explains why.
16: I believe they're going to be used for the good.
17: Now, the mandate applies directly to the executive branch and all of its agencies, and they now have 60 days to formalize superintelligence and the abbreviation SI into federal law. But not everybody's convinced that all this new tech is good. Anthropic continues to express concerns that autonomous capabilities could increase the potential for harm as errors or misalignment or security exploits could have real-world consequences. And, of course, it may come as no surprise that there are some Democrats like Alexandria Ocasio-Cortez, Sandy Cortez to some, who support an outright ban on superintelligence altogether.
13: And this comes as the president also announced the new AI-powered website designed to consolidate information from tens of thousands of federal web pages into a single searchable database called America.gov. Stocks taking a dive on Tuesday, the Dow finishing down 132 points, the Nasdaq and S&P also finishing lower. 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
13: Secretary of War Pete Hegseth preparing to deliver a speech in Quantico, Virginia on Wednesday, and there's going to be some fallout.
21: Secretary Hegseth is gathering enlisted and non-commissioned officers to announce as part of a State of the Force speech that he is doubling cuts to the number of positions reserved for generals and admirals in an effort to reduce the number of active duty four-star positions and National Guard general officers by 20%. The Pentagon says it's an effort to streamline its senior ranks. Hegseth has fired dozens of general officers since arriving at the Pentagon, often with no explanation.
13: That's Fox's Jennifer Griffin in Washington. Hegseth approved reduction plans for the Army, Navy, Air Force, and the military's joint pool earlier this month. Well, a union representing Transportation Security Administration officers says workers who check boarding passes and IDs will no longer be able to sit down while doing their job. Fox Business Network's Max Gordon explains why.
22: The TSA says that by standing rather than sitting, agents can better greet passengers while checking their IDs, be more vigilant while looking travelers in the eye, and that it'll keep agents from getting distracted. TSA officers are on a rotation at security checkpoints. They spend 15 minutes checking IDs and travel documents, 15 minutes helping passengers through scanners, and 30 minutes working the x-ray machine where they do get to sit. The move to take away chairs from TSA workers who check IDs has led to criticism from the TSA unions and from Democrats. On X, Democrats on the House Homeland Security Committee posted, "Republicans are dedicated to making life as miserable as possible for federal workers. Give them back their chairs."
13: And the policy change comes nearly 2 months after David Cummins took over as TSA administrator. In the AL wildcard, the Yanks and the White Sox each took game one, while in the NL wildcard, the Braves won the opening game of their series with the Phillies. I'm Chris DeMeo. This is Fox News.
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1: High pressure overhead and giving us a beautiful evening tonight with upper 50s, 58 degrees, comfortable low humidity. But the humidity increases with south winds building into southern Michigan for Wednesday and Thursday. Increasing rain chances late week. Heaviest rain likely Thursday. Could see almost an inch of rain here in the Motor City on Thursday. From the Weather Channel, I'm meteorologist Scott Lariamore on 760 WJR, where Michigan comes to talk.
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0: Now, it's Red Eye Radio. Gary McNamara and Eric Hurley talk about everything from politics to social issues and news of the day. Whether you're up late or you're just starting your day, welcome to the show from the Relief Factor Studios. This is Red Eye Radio.
1: All across America, we are Red Eye Radio. He is Eric Hurley and I'm Gary McNamara. Hello. All right, our Senator John Kennedy audio of the day.
2: All right.
1: We haven't had one in a while.
2: All right.
1: Maybe audio of the month because we haven't played a Kennedy one.
2: Been a while.
1: In a while. This is him and former federal prosecutor Jack Smith, who went after Trump a bunch of different times, mm-hmm. as we know, during the Biden administration. My God, does he have something keeping his eyes open? Those are the widest eyes I've ever seen.
2: Yeah.
1: I mean, it's like, I'm not alert. I'm

0: seeks and issues a subpoena, and the individual receiving the subpoena refuses to turn it over, ordinarily the prosecution goes to court to enforce that. Is that right?
1: I do not believe that's what happened in this case, sir.
0: In this case, you didn't do a damn thing because AT&T didn't hand it over because they concluded it violated the speech and debate clause. And you know what your team said? Never mind. Nothing to see here. We're not going to fight because you knew if you went to court, you would lose.
1: Our work and our securing these subpoenas and nondisclosure orders was consistent with the law. The toll records.
0: It was explicitly contrary to federal statute. It was explicitly contrary to the federal constitution. Let me ask you this. Do you have any regrets?
1: Regrets regarding my work as special counsel?
0: Yes. By the way,
2: I never got the answer. The audio cut stopped before there. Hear the answer to that. But here's Senator Kennedy.
3: Well, then you had to know it violated the speech and debate clause. In fact, When you went to Judge Boasberg, you didn't even tell him you were seeking the phone records of members of Congress, did you? Because you knew he wouldn't agree. He would say, hey, counselor, anybody who knows a law book from a J. Crew catalog knows that this violates the Constitution. But you didn't tell him, did you?
1: We sought nondisclosure orders from
3: You didn't tell him, did you?
1: In seeking nondisclosure orders, we did not
3: disclose. Didn't tell him, but you're unbiased. You have no personal feelings. You make me want to throw up in my mouth.
2: Wow.
4: No, but it is. Look.
2: Yeah.
4: You know, this is not.
2: And the same thing's going to happen again.
4: Jack Smith is. Yeah.
2: Same thing's going to happen again if they lose. Yeah. The House or the Senate, same thing's going to happen again.
4: Jack Smith is one more in a line of people who went out of their way beyond the Constitution to monitor the political enemy on fishing expeditions. We have seen this in recent years a number of times. They use their position of power in order to do that. The left, because, you know, we talk often about rewriting the law from the bench. Well, in this case, ignoring the law from the position of a prosecutor. And we've seen that. Going outside the boundaries of the law in order to find nothing. You know, like, the 34 counts of nothing against Donald Trump. Lawfare. It is nothing new. Jack Smith, though, certainly has been a big part of it. And they all believe the same way. You know, we always think, you know, this grand conspiracy. And yeah, sometimes there is a conspiracy where they're working together on that. But they all have the same mindset. They have the similar mindset that tells them they don't have to abide by the law. They know the law and how to skirt the law and believe they can get away with it. And this has been going on, again, for far too long. And Jack Smith is one of those responsible for lawfare, using it politically. And, you know, I don't know where it goes next, but it will happen. Because you introduce AI into the equation, and AI can do a lot of things, and you can wash your hands of it and go, well, I'll just blame it on AI. And I'll just blame it on an AI company for doing this I didn't do that. I didn't direct AI to do this.
2: And one thing that you have here, he seemed to not know anything about who was subpoenaed. He didn't know any of the
4: right.
2: People. He just played ignorant.
4: Right.
2: He didn't at all come out and said, look, here's why I did this, because this, and this.
4: Right.
2: And so we know what happened. We went point by point during the Biden administration with the lawfare that was that was going

0: on against against Trump. It was obvious what was going on, and it's all going to happen again if they lose the House or Senate. It's going to all happen again.
1: Oh, no doubt. Yep. No doubt. They're not done.
0: Now, how do I know it? Because they've been talking about it. That's why.
1: Yeah. Yeah. They look, they can't do it lawfully. They have nothing on their opponents, their political opponents. What they do is try and find something that they can shape into something that looks like something nefarious or even illegal. And they have been doing it for years now, and it's going to return. It's going to return, and I really do wonder how many of them will use AI. How many of them will use other means, whatever means they have available to them. There's no doubt in my mind they will use whatever means they have available to them. The question is, what will the ability of AI or any other tool that they have and technology that they have, what will that ability be?
0: And
1: when they gain power,
0: and the left jumped on, and even some of the right, the mistake from Senator Schmidt about whether Jack Smith attended, what was it, an Atlanta Hawks game or Iowa Hawkeye game, whatever, and he got it wrong, and he's been mocked for that. And in one way, you should be. If you're going to go on a national stage, you ought to have your ducks in a row. But as Margo Cleveland wrote, quick thoughts on the blow-up regarding Smith attending the wrong basketball game. At least it was a mistake and not intentional lies the deep state peddled and passed to a secret FISA court. You know, when you look at the things that have actually happened, what the left did, when you look at the Twitter files, when you see everything, again, the senator should have your ducks in a row if you're going to, on a national stage, accuse somebody of someone. Because it's expected of Republicans that you have to have some semblance of credibility. To Democrats, it's not.
1: Right. Right.
0: And but what we saw they did, whether it was the lawfare against Trump, whether it was the Russia collusion hoax, complete hoax, which still the public at large, I bet you the majority of the public still doesn't know that it was Hillary Clinton and the DNC that set up Donald Trump, that created the entire Russia collusion hoax.
1: Right.
0: And I know, because I still ask people today, and they're like, what the hell are you talking about? They look at me like I'm from outer space.
1: Mm-hmm. No, and this is how they win elections.
0: So,
1: because nobody pays attention. You know, if no one cares about $40 trillion, if no one cares about the Russian hoax, if no one cares about all the lies that were told in getting Obamacare into law, nobody cared. They didn't care. And when it backfires, the couple in California on Obamacare, we supported the idea of Obamacare. We didn't know we were going to have to pay for it because you weren't paying attention. You had your head up your ass. You don't care enough to know the facts. And you keep voting for the side that is doing this over and over and over again. And when it comes to lawfare, my gosh, the damage that has been done over and over and over again. Was it Michael Schellenberger that was talking about some of the government money that was being used? He said that was supposed to be foreign aid money that actually was circling back to the U.S. to be used against the left's opponents. They'll use whatever means necessary. There should be no doubt in your mind. They'll do that. And if they'll do that to people of power, they'll do that to anybody who has any measurable influence, including you. The whole IRS thing in the Tea Party, we go back to that. Oh, it was a couple of rogue agents. Turned out it wasn't.
0: Well, when you think of, was it Taibbi or Schellenberger that had the IRS show up at his house the day
1: testified? That was Taibbi.
0: Was it Taibbi?
1: Yeah.
0: Yeah.
1: The day he testified, they showed up.
0: The day he testified, they showed up at his house. And the IRS doesn't normally show up at anybody's house like that.
1: Right.
0: showed up the day that he was testifying.
1: You get a letter or whatever, you know.
0: Right, you get it's all mail. Yeah. Even if you I know, because I got one of those letters one time. I didn't know it was a mistake, but you get the letter. And remember he said the only controversy with the IRS that he had is they still owed him money.
1: It was March 9th, 2023. An IRS agent made an unannounced field visit to Matt Taibbi's New Jersey home the exact day, March 9th, 2023, the exact day Taibbi was testifying before Congress about the Twitter files and government censorship. That's not a coincidence.
0: Yeah. Because there's no reason for them to show up. As you said, from what I know, they owe me some money. That's
1: right.
0: You don't. Nobody, no IRS agent shows up at the door if they owe you money.
1: Right.
0: Oh, here's your check.
1: Right.
0: God, it's just amazing.
1: But this is exactly who they are. I mean, this is, this has become their mission. They're willing to do anything and everything. Because they see this, I believe now, they see this as their version of a civil war. That it's, they're not going to grab, a few of them have. It has become violent. But for the most part, they're not going to grab guns. They're going to use other weapons at whatever's at their disposal, including positions of power and leverage within those roles in positions of power in order to go after people legally. If they'll go after Donald Trump, do you think you're safe? The moment you step out of line, how many on the left have been canceled because you won't get in line? You won't get in line. Silence is violence. If you think they won't come after you, they won't influence your life in some way, their will is, in fact, unstoppable, I believe. This is what I talk about. When we talk about things wrong with the GOP, these are things that are fixable. They really are. Now, they're going to have to fix it. There are things they're going to have to do. But this mindset, this radical behavior, this absolute radical behavior is the Democratic Party, and it will not be fixed. It will only become more radical. And there is no way to there's no way to turn that train around. Go ahead, try. You'll be canceled too. You and Ed Sheeran will be playing for, people putting money in a bucket in the subway.
0: Well, as we know now, Lady Gaga has been
1: canceled.
0: She's been canceled because she's a Zionist.
1: Yeah. Think about that. We've said this. Look, we said this is the problem with identity politics. And you pointed out that after October 7th, this was a new part of identity politics.
0: Right. The anti-Semitism.
1: Anti-Semitism is a new part of their identity politics.
0: And
1: so it rules everything. And when you do that, if you don't get in line, at some point you're going to become the oppressor. And it doesn't matter how radical you were yesterday. Tomorrow, you're the oppressor.
0: We are Red Eye Radio.
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3: Are you tired of getting spam, scam, and fraudulent communications? 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
4: probably every day we get at least one potentially fraudulent or scam communication. 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
3: But also videos on social media feeds and entertainment content distributors could also contain algorithms that could obtain information that might increase the chance of such communication.
4: People are monetizing those, but then they can also be used in other ways.
3: Potential scam tactics to be aware of include fraudulent representation of an organization you are familiar with, pointing out a problem that needs your immediate attention and action, even applying pressure to do such, and claiming you owe money, but there is only one acceptable method of payment. I'm Rod Bain reporting for the U.S. Department of Agriculture in Washington, D.C.
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0: We are Red Eye Radio. He's Eric Harley, and I'm Gary McNamara. Yeah, I mean, it's something that we've talked about. We've talked about this for the longest time with identity politics and you know, with the Democrats, which is judging people by groups and not individuals. And for years have been saying the Republican Party, you're on the defensive. You should never be on the defensive for racism.
1: Right.
0: Look, the Republican Party has no problem going after, you know, Tucker Carlson or anybody else in the party that has thrown out anything that is viewed to be anti-Semitic in any way.
1: Right.
0: Or Candace Owen or whatever.
1: Yeah.
0: In fact, they've been immediately attacked, for that.
1: Yep.
0: Why can't you go after the Democrats who have institutionalized identity politics, which is judging people by groups and not individuals? When the Democrats were doing that back when, was it? Remember Tim Ryan? The reason he was running against Nancy Pelosi. Was that 2018, 2017? I can't remember when that was.
1: Yeah.
0: And he came out and said, we've got to stop the identity politics. James Carville's talked about it over and over again.
1: Mm-hmm.
0: You've had actually worse criticism of identity politics at times from establishment Democrats, understanding what that eventually does to a party, because the goal of a party is to unite. And the Democrats, all they do is get more victims and therefore more oppressors. And you have this victim-oppressor relationship, which you see expanding each and every day.
1: Right.
0: Not a Lady Gaga.
1: Yeah, exactly.
0: You know, not a Ed Sheeran.
1: Right.
0: You know,
1: anybody.
0: You agree 100% or you're out.
1: Yep.

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1: We are Red Eye Radio. He's Eric Carlin. I'm Gary McNamara. You know, we talk about people getting canceled.
2: Yeah.
1: You know, Ed Sheeran. And
2: right.
1: Remember, he tried to ride the fine line. And who was it? We did the story. They asked somebody whether that's acceptable because he said what happened on October 7th was horrible and everything else. And but the response from Israel was not proportional or whatever.
2: Yeah,
1: I'm doing the correct message.
2: Right.
1: And of course, he was criticized because that is the soft sell anti-Semitism of the left right now.
2: Right.
1: Well, yeah, it was horrible what happened. Yeah. And it was somebody on the left that was asked about, do you accept what he said? They went, no. No.
2: Yeah.
1: It has to be complete. You have to be a complete anti-Semite. You cannot be anti-Semite light.
2: No, but have to be full on. Yeah.
1: And then the whole thing when they said about Lady Gaga, it was like, well, no, can't have her.
2: And can't that, have a Lady that, Gaga oh, party.
1: That was the Massachusetts, Western Massachusetts lesbian bar.
2: Right. Yes.
1: Where they said, well, maybe we can bring everybody together by playing some Lady Gaga.
2: Well, have no, a you Lady can't. Gaga party, and then they said, no, she's canceled. She's
1: a Zionist.
2: She's a Zionist.
1: And then I just saw this story from Red State. Geddy Lee of Rush makes rare political endorsement amid rise in anti-Semitism in his Toronto home. Geddy Lee, the bassist, keyboardist, lead vocalist for the veteran Canadian progressive hard rock power trio Rush, now progressive does not mean liberal, has moved.
2: Yeah, to be clear,
1: yes.
2: Prog rock is not liberal rock necessarily. It can be, but the prog doesn't stand for liberal. Yeah, so.
1: Right. But he's moved away from his usual public avoidance of political matters to make an endorsement in the upcoming Toronto mayoral election. On Monday, October 26, Lee has come out in favor of Toronto City Councillor Brad Bradford, who, among others, is running against the current mayor, Olivia Chow. He said, I was born, is what he wrote on social media. I was born in Toronto and have built a life with my family here. It was always a place I've been proud to call home, but it's changing and not for the better. I'm not one to make public statements about politicians, but I truly fear for the future of Toronto with its current leadership, and I believe Brad has the energy, fresh ideas, and really cares about all the city's communities. Then he expanded later on Bradford's website. I'm a kid from Willowdale. I spent 50 years traveling the world, and every time I return home, I felt the same thing, relief. Toronto was a city that worked. As I look around, it's not the same. Something has gone wrong, and it isn't the people. It's the leadership. My parents came here from nothing. After surviving the worst the world could do to them, and the city gave them the one thing they wanted most, a safe place to raise their kids. That was the promise of Toronto. I believe that Bradford gets it. I've never been a political guy, but it's time to speak up about the city I love. I believe that Brad has the energy, fresh ideas, and truly cares about all of the city's communities. On October 26th, I'm voting for him. In terms of proposals, Red State writes, there's no striking difference between the two.
2: Yeah.
1: Their main campaign points are increasing the housing supply by reducing government red tape and related costs, increasing police presence, and focusing on providing more consistent public services, such as reliable public transit and safe public parks. Chow's positions, the current mayor, includes increasing public transportation while freezing fares at their current level, expanding city-run mental health support services, promoting energy efficiency. Bradford's platform is more meat and potatoes, but neither is the stuff of which conservative dreams are made. The elephant in the room, or given that it's Canada, perhaps the bull moose in the room, is the rise of active anti-Semitic acts in Toronto during Chow's present term. At a meeting on September 19th, at a Toronto synagogue, Bradford pledged to actively combat the rise in anti-Semitic attacks. According to the numbers from Toronto Police in 2025, 82% of the religious-based hate crimes were against Jews in Toronto. Bradford and another mayoral candidate who attended the meeting sharply criticized Chow for not attending. It warrants mention that Chow has a record of struggling with addressing anti-Semitic acts. In 2025, she hemmed and hawed over a proposal to create bubble zones around Jewish houses of worship and enterprises to protect their users from protest before finally agreeing to support the initiative. Chow is also labeled the Israeli-Palestine war following the October 7th Palestinian attack against Israel, in which 1,200 Israelis were killed and humanely brutalized, as a genocide against Palestinians. Wow. So that's the thing. But the fact is, he hints at it, Geddy Lee does, that it's about his children, you know, and just, you know, his family and, you know, families of all demographics feeling safe. Does he feel he cannot come out and actually say that and it's anti-Semitism?
3: There's probably some of that, yeah. For those that don't know, his mother and grandmother were Auschwitz survivors.
1: Yeah. Mm-hmm.
3: His grandmother figured out the system that what they would do is that there was a left and right system, and that one side would go to the gas chambers. So his grandmother actually positioned every day, the three of them. She had her two daughters. And she would position the three of them so that they would each be on the right side, that, and they did survive, that did not go to the gas chambers. But every day she had to do that arrangement in that line, because she had figured out that's what the system was. And then clearly, I mean, if you're, and I, you know, not being Canadian, not living in Toronto, but we know what the left is doing. And I'm guessing there's a tremendous amount of pressure on him to be careful about what he says.
1: Yeah. Because you see what happens.
3: And it's, you know, this is, again, somebody who's told his grandmother's and mother's story multiple times over the years. And it's horrific. And to see this kind of hate return with a weird type of, a bizarre type of pride attached to it from the left.
1: Well, what I find incredible is when you look, for example, at Lady Gaga, has there been a artist that has been more supportive to liberal LGBTQ narratives than Lady Gaga?
3: No, I mean,
1: No. Look, and that's the whole point. And no. And here the radical liberal lesbian bar and the patrons that go there are rejecting her because she's against hate towards Jews.
3: Yeah.
1: And they're in support of people that would murder them.
3: Yeah.
1: And so if you're an artist out there, you're saying to yourself, what the hell? None of this even makes any sense.
3: Yeah.
1: You're gay and you support Hamas?
3: Right.
1: They'd murder you in a second. What the hell's wrong with you? I mean, and so I can see if you're a musical artist, I mean, like Lady Gaga's going to be going, what the hell's going on?
3: Yeah. Yeah. Right.
1: I've been more supportive of LGBTQ. Doesn't matter. Doesn't matter. If you don't hate, if you don't hate, we don't need you to be pro-LGBTQ. You must hate Jews.
3: Yeah. By the way, his father also.
1: I thought his father survivor. Was, yeah.
3: They actually, his father and mother met when they were very young. And I think after going through something like that, I can't even imagine, but after going through something like that, the bond that was felt, I haven't heard him talk about that part of, you know, their bond as a couple, but I have to believe that it was strengthened by their strength of surviving such a horrific set of events. And you look at, you know, but you look at this, and we have to call it out for what it is. I don't care who it is. As you mentioned, the few on the right have been called out by the right. Why not on the left? Because the left takes pride in it. There's no other way to say it. They take pride in it.
1: Yeah. They judge people by groups and not individuals.
3: Right.
1: We know it.
3: And as a group, they have embraced
1: it. Right.
3: And this is something, this kind of fundamental hatred doesn't change. When I say things on the right are fixable, they are. And I say things on the left are not. Something like this is a deeply held conviction. It's part of you and doesn't change. We've seen it before. So I, you know, after Getty telling his story, you know, I don't know how many times over the years, and now looking at Toronto, you know, his home changing, and he can't fully talk about it. By the way, his real name is Gary.
1: Well, isn't it?
3: And when it was young, they pronounced it Getty.
1: You bring this up, you know, the anti-Semitism, for example, in Toronto, and we know, you know, we've been talking about the relationship between Canada and the United States.
3: Yeah.
1: And, you know, people say, well, you know, that Canada, they're so incredibly liberal. Have you checked out our Democratic Party lately?
3: It's almost like a competition.
1: But when you think about it, my grandfather came to the United States from the Toronto area.
3: Yeah.
1: You know, I think originally they had settled in the Halliburton Highlands and moved, you know, closer to Toronto. And my grandfather emigrated to the United States because of the absolute Irish Catholic racism in Toronto at the beginning of the last century.
3: Right.
1: That's why he came here. And so to see, you know, to see this, and we know that's what Getty Lee's talking about.
3: Yeah.
1: He's not talking about, you know, the services of picking up the garbage.
3: Right.
1: Anybody who knows Getty Lee, as you have pointed out, or watched any of the documentaries on Rush, that's a key thing about, you know, how they grew up.
3: Right. He talks about going when they were kids with Alex to get this one amplifier. He was on with Beato telling this story. And so, of course, it was the streets were icy. You know, it was in the dead of winter. And then they were, you know, they grew up very poor. And then they saved up their money, and he goes to get this amplifier. And they basically slid it all the way home on the ice because that was the only way to get it home. They didn't have a vehicle. And he talks about this. But he comes from, this background. And now to watch your city get so radical in the anti-Semitism to grow to this extent must be the most disheartening, tragic thing you've ever witnessed.
1: It is.
3: Yeah.
1: It is disheartening.
3: Yeah.
1: And so much of it's coming from the younger people.
3: Right. Yeah.
1: Who have embraced hate.
3: Because if you think about the unbelievable tragedy that his parents and grandparents went through. Oh, my gosh. And now thinking we've gotten beyond that.
1: No, we haven't.
3: And no, we haven't.
1: We are Red Eye Radio.
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0: Where Would I Radio? He's Eric Harley, and I'm Gary McNamara. Oh, wow. A lot of the country's going to get a lot of that rain from, really, it's from, a lot of it's from that hurricane. Was it Polo, was it?
1: Yeah.
0: Hurricane Polo there in the Pacific?
1: Yeah.
0: And it's heading our way. Looks like we're going to get some of the most rain.
1: Yeah, we're going to get some rain.
0: Like 5 inches we could get. And
1: you know, a couple days ago, they were saying some areas of our, some parts of our area could get up to 20 inches, like locally. And
0: right.
1: And I don't know if they're still saying that or not. I saw 2 to 5 inches, depending on where you are.
0: Right. That's still a lot.
1: That's a lot of rain.
0: Yeah. I think we average, what, 36 inches a year?
1: Yeah. And and we're going to get it. It's, yeah. So, we need the rain. But, when you get into a flash flood situation, inevitably, people thinking they can dry through low-lying areas.
0: Yeah.
1: You can't.
0: Nope.
1: Don't try it.

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6: Launching a new government website. I'm Ted Lindner, Fox News. President Trump announcing the launch of that brand new government website powered by artificial intelligence. The president describing the new America.gov as a platform that'll help Americans navigate a range of federal government services and give more power to the people.
7: 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And that's what we're doing. We're simplifying it. We're glamorizing it. We're making it what it should be.
6: Secretary of State Marco Rubio says America.gov will help Americans save time on tasks like filing passport applications. A verdict on Tuesday in the case against former American Idol contestant Caleb Flynn.
8: Verdict, count two, murder, ORC section 2903.02A, 2903.02D, and 2929.02B. We, the jury in this case, being duly impaneled and sworn, find the defendant, Caleb C. Flynn, guilty of murder as charged in count two of the indictment.
6: An Ohio jury finding Flynn guilty of all charges, including murdering his wife. Flynn accused of fabricating a break into his Ohio home, making himself look like the victim in order to allow him to keep custody of his daughters and be with his mistress. Flynn's lead attorney, Patrick Mulligan.
9: While we respect the system, certainly, we're disappointed. I fully anticipate that there will be a notice of appeal filed, and this decision will be tested thoroughly in the Court of Appeals.
6: Flynn cried as the verdict was read in court. AL wildcard games on Tuesday. The Yankees and White Sox each taking game one of their respective series. The Yankees defeating the Red Sox in New York 9-0. The White Sox defeated the Houston Astros 6-3. In the NL wildcard, the Braves won the opening game of their series against the Philadelphia Phillies 5-3. Padres blanked the Cubs in game one of their series 8-0. 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
6: Former Special Prosecutor Jack Smith brought back before a U.S. Senate committee Tuesday to answer questions about his investigation of President Trump following the 2020 election controversies. Fox's Evan Brown with more.
13: Republican members of the Senate's Judiciary Committee once again accused former Special Prosecutor Jack Smith for biased prosecution of President Trump following the 2020 election and the January 6th Capitol riot, with Missouri U.S. Senator Eric Schmidt calling Smith a not nice name. Minnesota U.S. Senator Amy Klobuchar tried defending him.
14: You are calling a witness a dirtbag.
15: I presented him with text messages about him wanting to meet with people that could have obviously been related to the prosecution that was coordinated with his office in Atlanta.
13: Some Republicans want Smith himself prosecuted for alleged targeted prosecutions of Republicans. Evan Brown, Fox News.
6: Lindsey Clancy back in court for a status hearing Tuesday after her murder case ended in a mistrial earlier this month. Due to a single holdout juror, the Massachusetts woman still faces murder charges for the deaths of her three children, whom she says she strangled while experiencing undiagnosed postpartum psychosis. Her attorney, Kevin Reddington, asked if there would be an appeal in the case.
16: If there was a discussion of a plea deal, I wouldn't say anything about it because it would be private between myself and attorney Mr. Cruz.
6: And a woman accused of spraying bullets at Rihanna and A$AP Rocky's home in March, hitting a trailer. The celebrity couple was inside at the time, and the wall of a nursery that their kids were in was also struck. The woman found mentally competent to stand trial by a judge on Tuesday. 36-year-old Ivana Lizette Ortiz of Orlando, Florida, has pleaded not guilty to numerous charges, including trying to murder the superstar singer. No one was injured in the shooting. I'm Ted Lindner. This is Fox News.
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17: Big rain showing up in the Thursday forecast ahead as rich moisture comes all the way from the Pacific across the country into southern Michigan, believe it or not, for Thursday. A lot of flood alerts up in the heart of the country. 58 degrees our low tonight. Comfortable low humidity tonight. South winds, warmer numbers tomorrow and Thursday with mid and upper 70s and rain showers taking over. Heaviest rain likely Thursday. From the Weather Channel, I'm meteorologist Scott Lariamore on 760 WJR, where Michigan comes to talk.
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0: Now, it's Red Eye Radio. Gary McNamara and Eric Harley talk about everything from politics to social issues and news of the day. 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
20: All across America, we are Red Eye Radio. He is Eric Harley and I'm Gary McNamara. Good morning. Welcome. high.
21: Headline, National Review.
20: Yeah.
21: Trump officially renames AI, changing everything forever.
20: Super intelligence.
21: Big news, it seems that Donald Trump has scheduled his, this is before he signed the executive order yesterday.
20: Yeah, yeah.
21: It seems that Donald Trump has scheduled his October surprise for the end of September and has announced that at 5 p.m. Eastern time, he will sign an executive order that bids fair to alter the course of human history as well as the trajectory of the November elections. That's right. Trump is officially renaming artificial intelligence super intelligence.
20: Yeah.
21: You know, I swear at times I just, you know, again, I don't pay attention to what Trump says anymore. I pay attention to what he does. We said this a long time ago. To me, so much of Trump every day is blah, blah, blah, blah, blah, blah, blah. Except now that you get close to an election, the artificial intelligence stuff, stupid. We looked at the polls, even the conservative polls. Most Republicans aren't for the name change of either, you know, the former Lake Ontario or the Gulf of Texas.
20: I think he's planned on Friday to change Lake Superior to Lake Inferior. Lake of the state that I won three times.
21: Well, as we said, when you had all the influencers on there saying, see, we got Canada, we go, this is what the Republican Party is down to now? This is what the Trump revolution is down to? Changing names and then being happy when other people are upset that you're changing a name?
20: Yeah.
21: Especially with Lake Ontario, where it made no sense.
20: Yeah. Yeah.
21: Canada...

0: Yeah.
1: It's like, what's the purpose of it?
0: Well, your party is in campaign mode, and you're pulling the rug out at every turn. From Mamdani to the other communist, Kim Jong-un.
1: Do you remember when Susie Wiles held that meeting with a bunch of Republicans?
0: Yeah.
1: And said, you guys are going to have to focus on, basically the message was, you guys are going to have to focus on doing the right thing because we have no idea what the president will say at any time.
0: Yeah.
1: That was really the message.
0: Yeah, right.
1: You can't depend on the president to campaign effectively for Republicans.
0: Right.
1: So you've got to do it. Yeah. We sat there in complete, and when that story came out, the White House never denied it.
0: No. Nope.
1: And we're just like, whoa, man, you got to be kidding. And so, I mean, this whole thing, he's into this thing of changing names, and I don't know the bubble that he has around him of people going, that's a great thing, it's a great thing, it's a great thing. But we saw, you haven't seen any of the influencers, really, because I monitor what goes on with the influencers. You know, they did jump on the Lake Ontario thing. See, look how Canadians are right. We made them angry by changing the name. We win again.
0: Yeah.
1: This is what the Republican Party has become.
0: Yeah.
1: A party of imagery over changing names and not the substance of freedom in our lives and our economics. We become, let's change the name and then go after them when they're upset about it.
0: Well, show me the polls where the independents are on the fence going, if they would only change the name of AI, if they would only change the name of one of the Great Lakes.
1: But, you know, you make a great point here because I don't think any party cares, you know, the parties, depending on, you know, what time of the decade it is, mm-hmm. really care about independence.
0: Right, yeah.
1: Obviously, Trump doesn't. He did it one time. The reason he won is because independents voted for him twice.
0: Yeah.
1: Yeah. But the job of a political party and the president of that political party is to convince people, not just your base, but the independents who will win you an election, that you are right on the issues. Trump did that twice.
0: Yeah.
1: He won twice. He convinced the even after losing, he came back and said, see what they're doing? I will do this. And they voted for him. But it's politics 101 in the United States. If you don't get the independents, you don't win. And the frustrating thing for us is on the actual issues, if you just take the issues alone, the Republicans win on the majority of the issues.
0: Yeah.
1: With independents.
0: Right.
1: In practice of convincing them through the marketing of what they say, they don't.
0: You've got to set yourself apart
1: yep.
0: from the left. And we keep saying this every election cycle, it's easier to do now than ever before.
1: Yeah. And that's why, if you wonder why we're frustrated, as we said before, had the one guy, you know, it's like is it a bot? Didn't use his real name. I mean, whatever he's got,
0: yeah.
1: you know, some other thing of, you know, MAGA freedom, son right. of liberty or whatever.
0: Right. Yeah.
1: So you don't know who they are. Mm-hmm. And it was like, you guys have major TDS. And it's like, yeah, well, you know, we've voted for him three times, both of us. And if he ran against another Democrat, we would vote for him because Democrats wish to destroy the nation. But yes, are we voting for the lesser of two evils right now? Yes.
0: Well, you know, here's the thing.
1: By the way, the much lesser of two evils. I want to make that clear.
0: Yeah.
1: Because, as you say, it's fixable.
0: Well, we've seen him do it. There are a number of great things he's accomplished.
1: Mm-hmm.
0: We'd like more of that.
1: Yeah.
0: It's that simple. It's the focus.
1: But if you're going to have a political party and the base of a political party run their political lives on political idolatry and not what got the Republican Party to its greatness, mm-hmm. which was conservative values and conservative economics,

0: You're going to ignore that in order to be loyal to imagery and not substance. There's going to be a problem in your party, too, just like with the Democrats.
1: Yeah.
0: When you have the Democrats, it's a different thing for the Democrats because it's the racism that will help destroy them, because you create victims and oppressors and you keep attempting to divide rather than unite. And Trump did unite.
1: Mm-hmm. Yeah.
0: In his messaging. Not all the time, but in the specifics of two presidential elections, he did.
1: Look, 24 was an amazing election cycle.
0: Yeah.
1: It was the greatest comeback in possibly in presidential election history.
0: But if you just cater to your base, if that's what you focus on, and your goal is not to convince the people that already agree with you on the majority of the issues that you support them to, and you understand their concerns, and this conservative way will get us there, then it's going to be hard to win elections in the future.
1: Yeah. Yeah.
0: It's that simple.
1: Yeah, it will.
0: And again, Trump's just all over the place right now. You know, the Kim Jong-un thing. You know, the Chinese, sell your weapons. Don't say those things. Stop it.
1: Right. Yeah.
0: You know, it doesn't make any sense at all and doesn't help the Republican Party at all. And he doesn't seem to be concerned. But we were warned from the meeting that they had. All right, all you Republicans, you go out and you got to sell what will get us elected. Can't depend on Trump. And right. That was a White House meeting. That was right. The message.
1: Yeah. But they say they spent $75,000 on food or something. Yeah. What was it? It was something crazy.
0: I forgot what it was. Yeah.
1: Yeah.
0: It was back, what, about 4 or 5 months ago?
1: It was all hands on deck.
0: Yeah. Everybody was called in.
1: Susie Wiles at the helm. Here's what you got to do. Well, you can't do that. The problem is you've never been able to do it with this president. The moment you go against anything that he says, you know, we need you guys to go out there and promote this. He's going to be promoting this. You can't do that because then social media will brand you, like they're trying, like a couple of people try to do with us as having TDS. If you go a different direction than the president, especially if you're running for office and campaigning that way, if you're spending money that way. I want him to win. I want him to do the things that he has been doing and repeat those things. And I want his party to be there. His party, I have bigger problems with his party. And it goes back longer than Trump with the GOP moving further left.
0: Yeah.
1: But now that includes him with ownership and business and things like this, where, you know, those are great concerns for conservatives. I don't care. You can call me names all day long. I don't care.
0: Yeah, we don't care.
1: I don't care.
0: We don't.
1: I'm going to stand on my convictions. I want to repeat this because it bears repeating. He's a public servant. I worship one, and his name is Jesus. I don't worship any political figure in America. I never will. He is a public servant, and he was doing a great job and has done some great things lately. Keep doing those and stop with the things that don't move the needle. It looks like a frat party without beer. And what's a frat party without beer?
0: And do not alienate your conservative base.
1: Right.
0: Because as you can see, the populist base, you know, you look at it, they look about, you know, with Hispanics right now, they're like, we thought we had them. How?
1: Right.
0: If they change their mind from Democrat to Republican, what makes you think they won't go back? They're not loyal. You know, that demographic has not shown to be loyal, you know, to the Republican Party. until the Democratic Party went bat soup crazy.
1: Right.
0: And so if you're saying to yourself, well, wait a minute, why did they switch so quickly? When you cater, you know, the thing is to expand your base by easily convincing them that conservative values and conservative economics is what works. But the other thing is, it's tough to sit there and come out, as he did again over the weekend, we're against communism, we're against socialism, let's get more ownership in companies.
1: Yeah.
0: It's tough to promote your trade policy of being anti-dumping. These companies are dumping their products and their governments are subsidizing them. And then you go out and make a deal with Europe and Venezuela to dump their products into the United States because things are too expensive here.
1: Right.
0: And except for us and a few others, you've got the conservative Republican media, they won't touch that issue.
1: No.
0: As bluntly, because it is a sharp knife to your political narrative when you do that. Because conservatives in the Republican parties are not idiots. No. They understand what socialism and communism is. And you can't say one thing and criticize it and then be upset when people ask the question, well, you're against this and this is the definition of it and you're doing it.
1: Yeah. Yeah.
0: And then you get then name calls, you know, you get called names. We could care less about name. We've been doing this too long. The skin is too thick. I love the people that believe they are upsetting us. We're just chuckling.
1: Well,
0: we're just like, wow. You know, I don't care if you made a salient point. If you said you guys said this and you're wrong on this, this, this, and this, I'll review that. Name calling without any explanation, you're dealing with children at that point.
1: Yeah. Right.
0: And we're not going to do that when discussing the issues. We have fun, but when we discuss the issues, if you disagree with me and say, these are my points, I'm not going to say, well, you're a radical un-American person. I'm going to say, you're wrong because of this, this, this, this, and this. When you don't do that, and we said this when, you know, Trump, you know, with the media, when he calls on CNN, knowing they're going to ask a question, he won't answer the question. He'll simply say, you guys are fake news. What are you doing here? You're worthless, whatever. But never will, when he has the ability to answer them back and win the argument, he won't do that. At that point, there are a significant number of people that say you're not really serious if you won't debate the issue. If they name call to you and you just name call back,
1: yeah,
0: then what makes you better? Especially when you can win the argument with conservative principles every time. That's what's frustrating to us.
1: Well, it's just, it seems the focus is gone. It's all over the place on things that aren't going to move the needle.
0: Yeah, exactly. That gets frustrating as we're now just a little, you know, over a month away.
1: Yeah.
0: And he's talking about how friendly we are with the Chinese and North Korean dictator and changing the name of AI.
1: Mm-hmm. I don't care what you call it. I don't want the government, in fact, involved. You know, we can talk about a few regulations here and there. But when the government gets their hands on it and takes ownership in it and says, okay, we're going to be using this, that's what scares the hell out of me.
0: Yeah. And they've talked about it. J.D. Vance, the president, about having ownership in it, the AI company.
1: Exactly.
0: We are Red Eye Radio.
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0: We are Runout Radio. He is Eric Carly, and I'm Gary McNamara. Coming up following the bottom of the hour, New York City judge orders Mamdani to start over with the second home tax rollout.
1: Oh.
0: We'll get to that. Plus, you saw Steve Wynn and another real estate mogul filing a civil suit.
1: Mm-hmm.
0: What are the constitutional issues there?
1: Mm.
0: And there are some constitutional issues that I find that are pretty interesting. Plus, what is white supremacy in Great Britain? Wait till you hear this one.
1: All right.

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1: And he is Eric Carley, and I'm Gary McNamara. Welcome, and good morning. Got this here from one of our listeners. You guys need to rewatch what J.D. Vance said about AI yesterday on Fox News. He sounded like you, too. He said, don't heavily regulate it. Let there be competition, and if AI companies don't follow the law or don't do what they're supposed to, they can be sued for safe product. By the way, we have agreed with the president and what he's been talking about on AI and talking about how reasonable it should be. But if you go back to June is when J.D. Vance talked about the administration being in favor of the United States government having equity, which is ownership in major AI companies.
2: Right.
1: That was reported back then. So we know what they're saying.
2: Yeah.
1: It's not like we missed something here.
2: Right.
1: Just so you know.
2: Yeah.
1: In other news, New York City Mayor Mamdani on Tuesday quickly appealed a judge's decision to cancel previously mailed notices for his second home tax, triggering an automatic stay of the ruling. The auto stay allows the city to continue, as we have been, with the implementation of the surcharge and puts the lower court's order on pause, a city official said just hours earlier. Judge Wayne Ozzie found that the city failed to follow required procedures before mailing the notices, which he described as arbitrary and capricious, affected by errors of law and in violation of the recipient's due process rights, according to the ruling. Despite the ruling, Ozzie noted that the policy itself could still survive. He said the city can still apply the tax by removing the current list of tax properties from its website and posting a corrected list after following the proper procedures. New notices must then be mailed in compliance with the law. Well, you know why Mamdani did that? He did that because he believes that it's a punishment, and he wanted to those people to know, I'm coming after you, and I'm going to punish you.
2: Yeah.
1: And this is the problem. You know, with the left, you know, we understand the taxes are necessary to provide what the government services that the people request be there. But taxes are not supposed to be a punishment. It's not supposed to be about getting even. And that's what the left thinks. And that's why Mamdani did that.
2: Yeah. No, I mean, for them, it's all about punishment. It's all about going after corporations, the rich, you know, for the left, it's been that way for the longest time.
1: And you saw Steve Wynn, and somebody else also joined the civil suit.
2: Mm-hmm.
1: And taking a look at some of the legal claims, this from the New York Times, in one of the lawsuits, plaintiffs argue that the second home tax unlawfully targets non-residents and residents of other states who cannot vote on local policies. Allegations that state that the tax impedes interstate real estate activity and commerce. Other lawsuits that cite violations of the Privileges and Immunities Clause, the Dormant Commerce Clause, due process, and equal protection. One of them talked about the fact that it actually goes against the state law in New York on property taxes. And so it's, let me just get to here, the National Taxpayers Union also looking at, because we really never got into the constitutional issues of it all.
2: Mm-hmm, mm-hmm.
1: And that's the Andrew Wilford back in August went through, you know, taxes on luxury secondary homes have become very popular in recent years. Well, I mean, the population loves it if you're not rich. Yeah, go after them.
2: Mm-hmm.
1: Are they constitutional? A case filed in Rhode Island Newport County Superior Court last week asked that very question. While Mamdani's version of the second home tax has received the bulk of national attention on the issue Rhode Island passed its own version, dubbed the Taylor Swift tax, in the summer of last year. And while both the taxes went into effect on July 1st of this year, New York City remains in legal limbo due to the disastrous rollout of the version. Not only has the city gotten things backwards by placing the burden of proof on homeowners to show that they are exempt from the tax, it also bizarrely released a list of 900,000 properties that are related to the tax. For context, New York City Comptroller estimates the tax will apply to about 11,200 properties. But it's Rhode Island's tax that's facing the challenge to the constitutionality of taxing second homes. The plaintiffs argued that the tax, which applies exclusively to the assessed value over a million of secondary residents in Rhode Island, is a clear effort to target non-residents for special tax burdens. Rhode Island responded will respond by saying that it is not a tax on non-residents, but secondary residents, regardless of whether the individual's primary residence is in-state or out-of-state. They may win on that one. Because if they were just taxing non-state residents for their second homes, yeah.
2: Right.
1: But if you're a state resident and they go after you, or city resident. But as the lawsuit notes, the Rhode Island's tax primary sponsor undermines that argument with his words, stating in a hearing that the beauty of this is that none of these people, being residents of the state of Rhode Island, none of these people can vote against me or any of you because they're non-residents. So that was used as part of the argument.
2: Sure.
1: Even though it just would not tax non-residents, that's what they claim they want to do.
2: Right.
1: Similar vulnerabilities New York City will face. Unable to pass up the opportunity for some demagoguery, the city's press release announcing the tax explicitly states that it targets ultra-wealthy out-of-city residents and global elites. That sure doesn't sound very neutral about whether the taxpayers are residents or not. The broader justification for these taxes, that they require non-residents to contribute to the services that they benefit from, makes equally little sense. Properties subject to secondary residence taxes are also subject to the normal property tax. If anything, they require fewer services than primary residents, not more, because they're secondary homes.
2: Right.
1: So there you go. But those are some of the things that they're talking about when it comes to, these taxes. Now, if you're talking about New York State or Rhode Island, because this this isn't federal, this is state.
2: Yeah.
1: Knowing those two states, I think I'd be very surprised if it doesn't pass.
2: Yeah, I'd be shocked if it doesn't, actually. Yeah. Yeah, it's, one thing that they know on the left in these blue states, they're going to have to come up with anything and everything they can to increase revenue.
1: Yeah.
2: You have wealthier people that are leaving the state. And if those wealthier people leave the state but keep a home, well, we can still go after them and we can increase their taxes that will punish them for leaving the state, and having a second home. Basically, punishing the wealthy is something it's been part of their MO for the longest time. And it is about punishing. But it's also about realizing they've got to get creative on their revenue, on their tax revenue, because you have more and more people leaving these areas. And so, it's only a matter of time before they come for the average, the person, the middle class.
1: And I do think that the legal argument that the burden of proof as to what is your primary home is on you, and that's unconstitutional. Well, they do it for state income tax all the time, and you got to be specific for the days that you spend working in another state.
2: Right, yeah.
1: So I
2: or
1: just
2: city in the case or, of New York City, yeah.
1: Yeah, or state New York City or exactly, or New York yeah. City for example.
2: Mm-hmm.
1: So I just don't see how they win that one either.
2: Right.
1: Because they do it, you know, the millionaires taxes for example, or if there's a income tax in a if you go for not a millionaires tax, millionaires athlete tax, you go and you play the Super Bowl for 3 days, they tax you for 3 days of your entire salary the entire mm-hmm. year, mm-hmm. not what you might be paid for the Super Bowl, which is why, what, the Super Bowl quarterback last year actually lost money
2: yeah.
1: because of the taxes
2: yeah.
1: playing in the Super Bowl.
2: Yeah.
1: Didn't make any money. They
2: well,
1: taxed, because they taxed that 3 days of the entire salary, and you're paid way less than what your actual salary is to win the Super Bowl.
2: Right.
1: If you're making $20-30 million a year.
2: Right.
1: So they tax it on the 3 days of your entire salary, not just what you were paid, which I believe that would be the constitutional issue. I was paid to do this when I was here. The Super Bowl, here's what I was paid for that.
2: Yeah.
1: They should be paying you on the income that you actually earn in that city. And if your paycheck stops for the regular season, they shouldn't be taxing you like that. That would be how, what I would file for that.
2: Mm.
1: I don't see what the argument is against that.
2: Mm-hmm. Yeah, I know in our area we have, when it comes to home ownership, we have a homestead exemption. And if you own like rental properties, you know, you basically you can only claim one homestead exemption. So you can't say you have two homesteads. So one is you get the exemption on one or the other, you know, or, you know, one if you have more than one. And that happened actually to me. We turned one of our homes, we moved out and moved into the house we live in now and turned the other one into a rental property. And I forgot to change the homestead exemption to my new property. And so they came back and I was looking at my tax statement for the new property, which was a bigger property. And I said, well, wait a minute. Where's my homestead exemption? Well, you have to file for that. If you moved and the other one became a rental property, you can only take your homestead exemption to the one property.
1: Or my extra exemption,
2: mm-hmm.
1: being an old guy.
2: Yeah, right.
1: Now I qualify for the senior
2: right.
1: homestead exemption also.
2: Mine kicks in 27 months. Thanks to my wife.
1: You're counting every single day.
2: Yes. I am.
1: And finally,
2: 27 months and 2 days, to be honest.
1: And finally, the BBC removed an article that suggested, this is over in Great Britain,
2: yeah.
1: that the trend of leaving fingernails unpainted could perpetuate white supremacist beauty standards.
2: Huh.
1: After it drew backlash on Saturday, they pulled the article.
2: Oh.
1: The original article, How the Bare Nails Trend Has Become a Class Issue, explored the beauty trend of women preferring clear and polished naked nails over the more stylish nail designs over the past few years. The BBC said some consider it white supremacy.
2: Yeah. Mm. All right. Yeah.
1: They pulled the article because they couldn't even make sense of it themselves.
2: Some consider it. Yeah. I love it. Some. Who?
1: Yeah, who?
2: Who?
1: Is it a bar in Western Massachusetts? We are Red Eye Radio.
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0: We are Red Eye Radio. He is Eric Carlin. I'm Gary McNamara. I'm really interested to see, though, because we had talked about the second home tax in New York City, just, you know, what the specifics are going to be, you know, when they finally have their complete constitutional argument, because Steve Wynn and former Commerce Secretary Wilbur Ross are the ones that filed a complaint in state court that alleging that New York State lawmakers violated state and federal constitutions.
1: Hmm.
0: So I want to see specifically what the constitutional argument is, you know, from them. And that I don't have at the moment as to what precisely. Now, they say they're challenging the constitutional basis of the tax to block the tax as a whole, not just delay the rollout. They argued that the levy intentionally discriminates against non-residents of New York who by definition cannot vote, against lawmakers imposing that new tax. The only problem is, if it applies to all homes, it doesn't matter.
1: Well, if it applies to property owners, if it applies right. to all property owners or similar property owners, you know, if you're talking about that, again, do they have a case?
0: Yeah. Do they have another argument, I wonder?
1: Yeah.
0: That would be my question.
1: Yeah, good question.

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3: Chris DeMayo, Fox News. A former American Idol singer is convicted in his Ohio murder trial.
4: A jury in Miami County, Ohio, finding Caleb Flynn guilty on all nine counts, including aggravated murder.
5: We, the jury in this case, being duly impaneled and sworn, find the defendant, Caleb C. Flynn, guilty.
4: The judge revoking the 40-year-old's bond, setting a sentencing hearing for October 5th. Prosecutors say Flynn, a former American Idol contestant and pastor, fatally shot his 37-year-old wife, Ashley, at their Tiff City home in February and staged the scene to look like a home invasion, pointing to thousands of texts between him and his mistress, Aaliyah Botner, as proof of a motive. Botner, who testified, reading messages Flynn sent her, including one stating he wanted his wife, quote, dead and gone.
3: That's Fox's Kristen Goodwin. President Trump signing an executive order to change the phrase artificial intelligence to super intelligence. Fox's Kevin Cork in Washington explains why.
6: I believe they're going to be used for the good.
7: Now, the mandate applies directly to the executive branch and all of its agencies, and they now have 60 days to formalize super intelligence and the abbreviation SI into federal law. But not everybody's convinced that all this new tech is good. Anthropic continues to express concerns that autonomous capabilities could increase a potential for harm as errors or misalignment or security exploits could have real-world consequences. And, of course, it may come as no surprise that there are some Democrats like Alexandria Ocasio-Cortez, Sandy Cortez to some, who support an outright ban on superintelligence altogether.
3: This comes as the president also announced the new AI-powered website designed to consolidate information from tens of thousands of federal web pages into a single searchable database called America.gov. Stocks taking a dive yesterday, the Dow finishing down 132 points, the NASDAQ and S&P 500 also lower. 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
3: A federal prosecutor reopening an investigation into an alleged gang rape at Cornell University.
12: The young woman is a former Cornell student. She says that she was plied with drugs and booze at a frat house in 2024 against her will. Then she claimed she was gang raped by the frat brothers for hours. One of those frat brothers that she named in her lawsuit is Scott Kretzmer. Kretzmer's lawyer says that he was not at all involved. His client passed a drug test. 2 years ago, the frat brothers were not charged because prosecutors say the woman called Jane Doe in court papers denied she was drugged or drunk without her knowledge. And she told police at the time that the sex with the frat brothers, well, it was consensual.
3: Fox's Eric Sean. A union representing Transportation Security Administration officers says workers who check boarding passes and IDs will no longer be able to sit down while doing their job.
13: The TSA says that by standing rather than sitting, agents can better greet passengers while checking their IDs, be more vigilant while looking travelers in the eye, and that it'll keep agents from getting distracted. TSA officers are on a rotation at security checkpoints. They spend 15 minutes checking IDs and travel documents, 15 minutes helping passengers through scanners, and 30 minutes working the X-ray machine where they do get to sit. The move to take away chairs from TSA workers who check IDs has led to criticism from the TSA unions and from Democrats. On X, Democrats on the House Homeland Security Committee posted, "Republicans are dedicated to making life as miserable as possible for federal workers. Give them back their chairs."
3: That's Fox Business Network's Max Gordon. The policy change comes nearly 2 months after David Cummins took over as TSA administrator. In the AL wildcard, the Yankees and the White Sox each took game one, while in the NL wildcard, the Braves and Padres won the opening games of their series. I'm Chris DeMeo. This is Fox News.
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15: 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Gary McNamara and Eric Harley talk about everything from politics to social issues and news of the day. 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
16: All across America, we are Red Eye Radio. He is Eric Harley and I'm Gary McNamara. Good morning.
14: Hello.
16: You know, it's one of those days I don't know where to start.
14: Yeah.
16: So I'm going to start. I'm making a management decision here.
14: All right.
16: I'm going to start with what I feel is the most entertaining, bizarre stuff.
14: Okay.
16: All right.
14: All right. Go ahead.
16: That's how. Maybe not in the realm of importance, but maybe it is.
14: All right.
16: Here we go. I saw this in National Review, and this is where James Tallarico has once again appealed to the Bible for support of his health care plan.
14: Oh, really?
16: Yes. According to Tallarico, Jesus favors universal health care because the Son of God healed people without asking for a deductible. National Review responded to this saying, well, here's the thing. Here's the thing. Most doctors, most nurses, most medical professionals, they're exceptional people. But they don't have the ability to perform miracles.
14: I've never seen any of my doctors walk on water.
16: And if you are comparing human medical technology versus the divine ability to heal.
14: I mean, the technology, most of it is pretty good, but.
16: Yeah. If you're comparing human medical technology versus the divine ability to heal, I think we've got to give it to God.
14: I think that's an easy one.
16: He's really always going to have the technological advantage.
14: Yeah.
16: So I feel like Tallarico is being a little unfair here.
14: Unfair. I like that. Unfair. Wow.
16: Everything that we use for our metaphorical miracles, MRI machines, surgery, medications, requires the labor of someone else. Miracles don't.
14: Yeah.
16: So the question is it unreasonable to ask people receiving the care to contribute something to their own care?
14: Well, you think about... Well, we could get into the whole water into wine thing, I guess. You know, why do liquor stores charge? But if we can just turn it into wine, there's plenty of water. But then you get into things like we've talked about, and it was.

0: Burr.
1: Yeah, right.
0: Divine miracles are the same as human labor.
1: Right.
0: So does that mean, God, it would be fun. It's just so much fun to debate the idiot Tallarico.
1: Yeah.
0: You know, does this mean that doctors and nurses should work for free? Well, because God didn't make a profit off of any of this.
1: Well, I would say that
0: nobody paid him.
1: In the Bible, there is the encouragement, not requirement, but encouragement to tithe.
0: Yes.
1: And most people say 10%. 10% to me has always sounded like a small number, even when I was a kid. It sounded like a small number. It was like 10%. I was like, shouldn't you be able to, like, at times when you can give more? Shouldn't you give more? I mean, you know, and it was like, but that kind of became the thing, right? The 10% tithing. And I don't know. I mean, you want to compare that? Why do you do that? You know, and then, of course, I could see Tallarico saying, well, yeah, no. You should, if you're wealthy, you should give 10% more, and then we can give that to the poor. You know, I mean, this is the socialism thing, you know, that they've tried to compare to the Bible for the longest time.
0: Yes. But now they've gone a step further. Yeah. It's not if you believe as we do.
1: Mm-hmm.
0: It is, you know, I've always viewed it's my obligation and responsibility to give back.
1: Mm-hmm.
0: Being the son of my father, his explanation was easy, which was, well, yeah, government has good intentions, but it, you know, they don't do it correctly.
1: Right.
0: He said, I wish to give to charities and I wish to do things that will actually help people and is most efficient.
1: Yeah.
0: And productive in, yeah, helping people.
1: Mm-hmm.
0: And the government tends to enable.
1: Right.
0: And once you explain it that way, it's perfectly a moral narrative. Without, you know, without, I wish, because funds are always limited no matter what people think. So I want the money that I believe I have a responsibility or the help in any way,
1: mm-hmm,
0: to give to others to truly help them. Enabling is not helping them. That's the,
1: right,
0: whole point.
1: Right.
0: Enabling, mm-hmm, the pathology of dependency, in my opinion, is immoral and evil.
1: Right. Because if you look at the big picture in terms of the results,
0: yes,
1: the pathology of dependency built by the government has kept people in situations that they should have been out of years ago.
0: Right. So, you know, so that's the entire, I mean, it's very easy to argue with liberals, but as we know, and the more each and every day that I hear Republicans speak, I'm like, it's almost as if times I'm thinking to myself, either they're not that smart or they're really, really, really want to lose.
1: Mm-hmm.
0: Because at times remember we said this about Obama? Mm. He's not even trying.
1: Right.
0: He's not even trying.
1: Yeah.
0: He's not even trying. At times, I look at the Republicans and go, for God's sakes, you're not even trying.
1: No, it seems like right now they're just, it really is like that magnetic football game we had back in the 70s where they just, you turn it on and they just all go in different directions.
0: But the stupidity that Tallarico would try to claim that miracles,
1: yeah,
0: you know, divine miracles, are somehow the exact same as, yeah, a human endeavor that requires human labor all across the board,
1: right,
0: is the exact same thing,
1: mm-hmm,
0: because a divine miracle doesn't cost anybody anything.
1: Right.
0: Actually providing the labor, what, we shouldn't pay doctors? Nobody should, well, nobody should get paid for this.
1: You, what about the families of the healthcare workers? Who benefits, right, from an industry, you know, when there is an industry that is able to provide, and it's able to provide because of technology and innovation? You know, it doesn't matter what industry it is, but in this case, we're dealing with healthcare. What about all of the workers who benefit from, you know, and they paid a lot of money to go get an education so they could benefit long term from being in the healthcare industry? They're not becoming billionaires doing it.
0: Well, if
1: they make a good living. And by the way, that's the way it's supposed to work.
0: If you look, for example, look in the state of Texas here, there's a ton.

0: of nonprofit hospital systems. I'm in one.
1: Mm-hmm. Oh yeah, yeah.
0: They're not. They're all nonprofit.
1: Yeah. Right. Yeah.
0: You know, but they have to pay the doctors, and they pay the doctors a lot.
1: Yeah, I think the majority at one time of hospitals were not for profit between government hospitals and religious based hospitals. The majority of hospitals are not for profit.
0: So you can't even make the comparison of a miracle to the nonprofit religious hospital systems that for the most part, I mean, that in the state of Texas, that's what I see them as. Mm-hmm, mm-hmm. And there's in when I lived up north, there's more Catholic, you know, hospital systems that you'll see, up there. But should they not exist because somebody makes a profit off of it?
1: Somebody gets paid?
0: Right. Do you have any obligation to pay any of your health care at all? But the other thing is that Tallarico is saying that is just ridiculous. You know, and every time I hear it, Medicare for all, no deductibles. There should be no deductibles. Everything should be paid for.
1: Yeah.
0: To show you that it's fact that the funding is limited, and when they say Medicare for all, as you and I have been saying for years, we can't do Medicare for some.
1: We can't do some Medicare for some.
0: We can't do some Medicare for some. There's still the deductible and the money that you have to pay each and every month, and you've been paying premiums since you've been a teenager and received nothing until you retire, and still there isn't enough money there.
1: Yeah. Fix the government system instead of going after, it's always the private sector. It's always, you know, and again, all right, we want to extrapolate this out, then nobody should pay a dime, and nobody should make a dime off of food.
0: Food, water,
1: right?
0: Housing,
1: right? But these not for profit hospital systems, you know, the idea is that they're the religious base. We know the idea behind that, and then the government hospitals. When you combine them, the majority of hospitals are not for profit.
0: Is that going
1: to
0: be?
1: But the innovation has to be there. If you talk about the innovation, it's not quite a miracle. But it is great technology that has kept people alive, great medicines over the years that has given people longer lives. And to me, there is no way around that without having to pay for that innovation.
0: I mean, are people like Tallarico and Mamdani trying to sell me faith-based communism?
1: Yeah, eventually.
0: They're bizarro faith-based communism, mm-hmm. that, and here's how we're going to justify communism. Everything should be free. The government should own everything because God did miracles.
1: Right.
0: Yeah, I'm for that. Did you actually think it out? No, but I'm an idiot. And I just respond to slogans positively.
1: Well, the other thing, too, is equating man to God.
0: God, I know.
1: Do you have any idea? Do you have any education whatsoever? Do you have any faith? Do you understand the difference between the two? You clearly do not. And that's the ignorance that lives on the left when they try and pull this. Well, what would Jesus do? Stuff on things like this.
0: Yeah, because you're probably going to have a problem if you keep talking about God concerning abortion. But I know some on the left have said, well, no, God would be in favor of abortion.
1: Oh, yeah. Yeah, we've heard that before.
0: You're probably having a little bit of a stretch there.
1: Yeah. Yeah, we're going with you're wrong.
0: Yeah, a little bit of probably a, yeah.
1: Yeah.
0: We may be able to get to where you are to look at this in a nonpartisan way. You may have a point there, Eric.
1: Yeah. Or I love the word unfair. I would use the word moronic. He's being a bit unfair. Nope, he's being a bit moronic. I love, but the unfair is funnier. This is who they are, and they want to pretend like they're something they are not. And this is how they have to, they believe they have to win, especially in a state like Texas. Mm-hmm. I'm wondering about, because our state has plenty of radicals, or as we call it, Austin. So I'm wondering how many of the radicals are, you know, getting to the point where they're done, even in Texas, saying, no, don't try and position yourself in the middle. Now, of course, politically, you're going to have to walk that fence, and Tallarico has done it very badly. He keeps tripping over his own barbed wire. This is not hard. He's a radical. Period. He's a radical. And yeah, there are plenty of problems with the GOP. All of them are fixable. With the left, it is not going to reverse in our lifetime. This radical behavior is only getting worse by the moment. And if they gain power, full power, House, Senate, and White House, God help us. Because I'll be praying at that point, no doubt.
0: For a miracle.
1: For a miracle.
0: We are Red Eye Radio.
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0: We are Red Eye Radio. He's Herb Cronin. I'm Gary McNamara. We'll talk about what's going on in Iran. McDonald's pushes for AI tools that suggest that their prices could be based on customers' willingness to pay. This would be more in geographic locations near each other. We'll get to that coming up here. Also, you know, I remember it was about this time yesterday that I wanted to say something, I forgot what it was. And it's what I started the show out with yesterday, a number of things. The one thing concerning Iran, and I mentioned, you know, as I'm reading this article here, motorcycle patrols swarm Iranian cities, checkpoints rise as regime basis for unrest. And I'd mentioned, I just want to get in a little bit more detail, that on YouTube the other day, it just sort of, you know, I was looking at, you know, the different titles, and it was, you know, how a single Iranian woman lives in Tehran. This is interesting. How did this get out? And I watched it, and it was basically this. She works from home. She had a job. She got laid off because of the war. But everything, she never says a word. Everything is on a crawl across.
1: Yeah.
0: Everything. Here I am. Right. I'm making dinner. Here I'm going to the market. Here I am. And after I watched that, I'm thinking to myself, this is propaganda. What's the goal? And then because I went to that one, more started coming up, and they're all out in the last month. All of these are like really the last 2 to 3 weeks, in fact, and more. And a lot of it is how women live their lives. And it comes across, you know, the editing is great. It shows markets with plentiful foods, coffee shops. The only thing that was mentioned, anything to do with any type of war, were she went to one of the women went to a museum in Tehran, and it was the watches of Iranian soldiers that were killed in the Iraq war. That's the only type of mention. And I'm sitting there thinking to myself, and then I started reading the comments from Americans, you know, especially liberals. See, Iran is a beautiful place. What are we doing being involved in it? And I'm like, okay, there could be a bot, you know, whatever. But I'm looking at it going, what is the purpose of doing it? Because in every single video, and all of them seem to be in, you know, the capital city, you see no war damage, you see no effect, you see nothing but happy people, and a lot of them drinking coffee drinks. And I'm like, wow, this is just, it's a fascinating form of propaganda.
1: Oh, yeah.
0: And the point I was trying to figure out is, all right, what's the point?
1: To gain empathy from people here stateside, I'm guessing.
0: Well, empathy, your life is great. I mean, that's the way
1: it
0: comes.
1: Well, I mean, empathy, in other words, stop the war.
0: Yeah.
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1: And I'm Gary McNamara along with Eric Harley. We haven't had one in a while, but our Senator John Kennedy audio cut of the day coming up in just a minute.
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1: You know, just before we get to our Senator John Kennedy audio cut, the obviously propaganda Iranian videos that I discovered the other day on YouTube, I think one of the messages is everything's fine here. The U.S. has had no success in doing anything because, look, our lives are fine, plenty of food, vegetables. All we do is, you know, we enjoy our lives. We work. There were some scenes with, you know, the traffic, and everyone is a beautiful luxury car going down the road. Mm-hmm. And I'm watching this going, wow, this is propaganda. And the message I got, because I was asking the question, was sort of rhetorical. You know, what is the purpose of it? What I saw the purpose of it was to show, to pretend to the world that there's been no economic or military fallout, you know, from the war, that the United States has not succeeded and life is just wonderful for everybody living in Tehran.
2: Well, and it's you know, it's a false attempt, but it is an attempt. This is the regime putting this together, to be clear.
1: Oh, yeah.
2: And when I said empathy, it's not the people that are featured in the video. It's empathy for the regime, because they see empathy for Hamas from the U.S. The ones we give money to, our proxies, can gain empathy after October 7th. We can gain empathy as the regime here. And that's their attempt. I mean, they're trying to show, hey, everything's fine. As you mentioned, there hasn't really been any damage. Life is fine. The people are fine. Don't believe the whole thing about shooting people on the streets, as it's actually really playing out. Don't believe all of these things. Life is good here, and build some kind of, again, bizarre empathy, which has been coming from the left when it comes to Hamas, when it comes to Gaza, when it comes to that, the everything post October 7th.
1: The one thing that I did notice, again, you know, the abundance of food and vegetables and how cheap it was. And in the crawl, they'd say, you know, here's whatever it is.
2: Was Tucker Carlson in the video?
1: Well, I was going to say, this cup of coffee, you know, only 3 cents in America. I'm using this as an example. I don't know if that's an exact representation, but that's what they were like, 3 cents for, you know, American for a cup of coffee or whatever. We know there's massive inflation over there right now, and things are, you know, very, very limited as to, you know, what the people can have. And I just thought about it again when I saw the story about the motorcycle patrols, the checkpoints, and everything else, because they are worried that things are getting so bad that there may be unrest. And so I think one of the things, when I saw the YouTube video, I said, well, I mean, I don't know how much of the internet they're seeing right now in Iran. I haven't seen a report on that. If they still have the internet or limited internet, is that something? Well, I don't know. Would you do that if everybody's starving? Would you put out a propaganda video that the abundance is great and everybody is just having a wonderful time
2: not? I would think you would limit it domestically. They wouldn't be able to see those videos domestically if you could help it. And then you would put that out to the rest of the world. What you're trying to do is, again, as the regime, trying to gain support that, hey, everything's fine here. Everything's normal. This is a normal country run by a regime that takes care of its people and provides. Look at all these luxury cars. That's laughable. You know, these all of these things, if anyone has been paying attention for the last 47, 48 years, you know that this is not the case with Iran. If you know anyone from Iran, you and I both do, we know people from Iran,
1: yeah. Mm-hmm.
2: And they will tell you. And in fact, the person I know still has family there. And, this is the propaganda game is, I guess, nothing new. I don't know, ultimately, I think your question, though, still stands in terms of what would be the goal by the regime. Aside from gaining empathy, ultimately, what do you believe could happen? How do you move the needle on this whole back and forth mm-hmm. with the U.S.? Are you looking for diplomacy where the U.S. doesn't come in? Because I still, in the back of my mind, have it that after Election Day, the president, even if he loses, if his party loses the House and or the Senate, he still has until January to get some things done in Iran. And that might happen. I just put that possibility on the table. If they're going to finish something, it might happen in that time period. I don't know if that's the case or not.
1: What I found interesting was yesterday when the regime went after Trump and said Trump is a liar and the U.S. economy is about, you know, to crumble, because that's blunt propaganda that's not even believable to any American.
2: Right.
1: Our economy is not crumbling because of the war, in Iran. Are there challenges that we have? Yeah. Are prices still a problem? Yes. Is the economy crumbling? Of course not.
2: No.
1: You know how you know? I'd be out of the stock market and everything would be in treasury bills.
2: It would be in my mattress. Because that's the safest place to keep it.
1: No. I'd load up on water.
2: Yeah, exactly.
1: Like not gold.
2: We talked about, yeah, the water standard.
1: Right. If everything goes to hell, gold's not going to be any use to you. Buy water.
2: Yeah. Nate Bargatze years ago had a bit where he said, he goes, for my kids, we don't have much. So I just filled a bunch of buckets of water in the backyard. And so when they get older, I'm just going to tell them, hey, look, this is what we're going to leave you. You got plenty of water. And I thought to myself, actually, it's a solid point. It's one of the points we made. The whole gold standard. And, of course, going back to the Book of Eli, the movie, water and chargers.
1: Chargers, rechargeable batteries. And moist towelettes.
2: Yes.
1: They don't necessarily have to be flushable.
2: Right. Yeah.
1: Anyway, I got a thing from, totally off the topic, I got a thing from City the other day saying, don't put the flushable wipes down the toilet.
2: Right.
1: They're not flushable.
2: Right.
1: It makes, cleaning the water mm-hmm. horrible. They don't dissolve like toilet paper.
2: Yeah.
1: And it's like, well, why doesn't the FTC go after them then?
2: Right. Well, technically they're flushable. It didn't say they're not cloggable.
1: That's right.
2: Got lawyers.
1: Well, I won't say anything is flushable, but yeah, a ton of things could be flushable.
2: I have grandkids.
1: They not?
2: There are many things that are flushable. When I was a kid, I must have been three. I flushed my dad's partials.
1: Oh.
2: So, all right, they were on the sink, and for some reason I had to go into their bathroom, and they were on a sink in a cup. And then I knocked the cup over, and I'm brushing my teeth. And, well, they went into the toilet. And then when I was done, I just flushed the toilet.
1: There's a Seinfeld episode there.
2: Yeah. I'm sure. Yeah, you can flush anything.
1: I just thought that it was, it was very subtle propaganda, because nowhere in, now they may in some of the other videos, but the only mention was that I saw was the one woman saying she did lose her job, but now she's working, when the war started, but now she's working at home. Mm-hmm. And everything is fine, and it showed her cooking in her apartment, and like I said, then going out. Then the other video was another woman, and it showed her going to museums, and life is just wonderful, and the photography, the editing, everything is excellent, but nobody talks.
2: Right. Yeah,
1: it's all basically looks like closed caption.
2: Right. Yeah.
1: Here I am cooking this.
2: Yeah.
1: This only costs this.
2: Yeah.
1: In American, it's this amount of money. I'm like, wow, this is really,
2: which is interesting propaganda. Because they're using something that's been going on YouTube for quite a while. And it's, in foreign countries, they'll go to, the Swiss Alps, and let's go to this bakery, and it will say, turn your captions on, because they don't talk. And the captions do all the, we're going to visit a bakery today, and here's the bakery. Here's what they do. They arrive at 2 a.m. and, the whole thing, and they go through that. So they're using basically our sensibilities when it comes to watching social media or watching YouTube, more specifically, and watching videos like that, and then trying to create something. I mean, it's an interesting propaganda. It's exactly what you would do if you're going to do modern propaganda. Now, we also have to include the idea, the fact, that there are loyalists to the regime in Iran.
1: Oh, yeah.
2: There are citizens. Yeah. And I mean, you talk about when the Ayatollah was killed by the Americans, they gathered in the streets. Now, question, first of all, is how many were pressured to be there and show their loyalty? How many feel pressured every day to show that loyalty, to demonstrate that loyalty to the regime? Or how many actually have great empathy for the regime or support for the regime for whatever reason? It's not the United States.
1: Well, if you're working for the regime, that is viewed by, let's say, just for the sake of discussion, let's say it's 40% of the people somehow have ties to the regime.
2: Right.
1: And their livelihood is based on that.
2: Their entire family depends on that, which means everybody in the family is loyal.
1: Right. But they know if they're exposed, they may have to deal with the consequences of the 60% after everything falls.
2: Right.
1: And if there is an uprising, so they're doing anything that they can to help the regime in order to hopefully get back to the status that they have.
2: Yeah, sure.
1: Instead of being... probably a combatant against the people who, if they rise up, because you're hearing more talk about that now, that's the goal.
2: Well,
1: to starve us so they have no other choice but, to do it. I saw, it was on Fox News, one of the generals the other day saying, you're getting close to the time, go in there with air power, wipe out everybody, wipe out everybody, wipe out everybody, because at this point, we believe, and these are independent of the government, was General Keane, I think, was saying it the other day on Fox, because this is the time to do it. If you're going to do it now.
2: Mm-hmm. Yeah.
1: And I don't know if that's the case. I don't know if the CIA agrees with that.
2: Yeah, I'm not sure. Because I don't know how deep that loyalty goes. We've been saying this from the beginning. Those roots, we don't know how many people.
1: We said that's the hardest call. When you fight a war, and it's based on the fact that the ultimate victory depends on things out of your control, which is the people revolting.
2: Right. You can't read their minds.
1: That is a challenge, and it's a gamble.
2: Yep.
1: We are Red Eye Radio.
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0: Beer and I Radio. He is Eric Harley, and I'm Gary McNamara. Coming up, we will have the Senator John Kennedy. I don't want to forget about. Well, you can't forget about when we have a Senator John Kennedy audio cut of the day.
1: Yeah, that's a
0: yes,
1: must.
0: Yes, concerning vomiting.
1: Yeah. It could be pretty much any topic. He can work words in like nobody I've seen on Capitol Hill.
0: Well, it was his comments to Jack Smith yesterday.
1: Yeah, right.
0: Which, by the way, I saw a lot of Republicans saying, where's this going to go? Anybody ever going to go to jail on this? I think it was Todd Starnes who said, I really think, and I'm paraphrasing here, but I think I'm paraphrasing correctly, Todd Starnes, early supporter of Red Eye, just so you know.
1: Yeah.
0: Was on Fox for a while there, remember that? And, he just said, it's all important stuff, but is anybody ever going to go to jail? He said, he believes that, you know, the Republicans just do this so they can get prime time on Fox at night.
1: Yeah.
0: I'm like, oh, wow. Yeah. that's a question, but, you know, the stuff, the communications that he was looking at.
1: Yeah.
0: I believe was unconstitutional against the law.
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9: A guilty verdict for a former Idol contestant. I'm Ted Lindner, Fox News. Verdict on Tuesday coming down in the case against former American Idol contestant Caleb Flynn.
10: Verdict, count two, murder. ORC section 2903.02A, 2903.02D, and 2929.02B. We, the jury in this case, being duly impaneled and sworn, find the defendant, Caleb C. Flynn, guilty of murder as charged in count two of the indictment.
9: In an Ohio jury found Flynn guilty of all charges, including murdering his wife. Flynn accused of fabricating a break into his Ohio home, making himself look like the victim in order to allow him to keep custody of his daughters and be with his mistress. Flynn's lead attorney, Patrick Mulligan, says, what's next?
11: While we respect the system, certainly, we're disappointed. I fully anticipate that there will be a notice of appeal filed, and this decision will be tested thoroughly in the Court of Appeals.
9: Flynn cried as the verdict was read in court. President Trump announcing the launch of a brand new government website powered by AI. The president describing the new America.gov as a platform that will help Americans navigate a range of federal government services and give more power to the people.
12: 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We're simplifying it, we're glamorizing it, we're making it what it should be.
9: Secretary of State Marco Rubio says America.gov will help Americans save time on tasks like filing passport applications. AL wildcard games Tuesday, Yankees and White Sox each taking game one of their series. Yankees defeated the Red Sox 9-0. The White Sox defeated the Astros 6-3. In the National League wildcard, the Braves won the opening game of their series against the Phillies 5-3, and the Padres blanked the Cubs 8-0. 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
13: Temperatures being 30 degrees above average.
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9: Former Special Prosecutor Jack Smith brought back before a U.S. Senate committee Tuesday to answer questions about his investigation of President Trump following the 2020 election controversies. Fox's Eben Brown.
15: Republican members of the Senate's Judiciary Committee once again accused former Special Prosecutor Jack Smith for biased prosecution of President Trump following the 2020 election and the January 6th Capitol riot, with Missouri U.S. Senator Eric Schmidt calling Smith a not nice name. Minnesota U.S. Senator Amy Klobuchar tried defending him.
16: You are calling a witness a dirtbag.
17: I presented him with text messages about him wanting to meet with people that could have obviously been related to the prosecution that was coordinated with his office in Atlanta.
15: Some Republicans want Smith himself prosecuted for alleged targeted prosecutions of Republicans. Eben Brown, Fox News.
9: Lindsey Clancy back in court for a status hearing Tuesday after her murder case ended in a mistrial earlier this month due to a single holdout juror. The Massachusetts woman still facing murder charges for the deaths of her three children, whom she says she strangled while experiencing undiagnosed postpartum psychosis. Question presented to her attorney, will there be an appeal in the case?
18: If there was a discussion of a plea deal, I wouldn't say anything about it because it would be private between myself and attorney Mr. Cruz.
9: It's Lindsey Clancy's attorney, Kevin Reddington. A woman accused of spraying bullets at Rihanna and A$AP Rocky's home in March, hitting a trailer. The celebrity couple was inside at the time. The wall of a nursery their kids were in also was found mentally competent to stand trial by a judge Tuesday. 36-year-old Ivana Lizette Ortiz of Orlando, Florida, has pleaded not guilty on numerous charges. No one was injured. And a Virginia biker busted, arrested after he was caught going triple the speed limit all to get to McDonald's before the breakfast menu ended for the day. I'm Ted Lindner. This is Fox News.
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22: We are currently accident-free on the area roadways as we begin your Wednesday morning commute. You will find some construction that may slow you down. Roadwork has I-96 westbound between the Davidson and Greenfield Road. That's closed due to roadwork. That's scheduled through October the 4th. Roadwork has the roadway reduced to three lanes. I-696 westbound between I-75 and M-10. Defiant Construction has the left lane closed. M-14 eastbound between Beck Road and I-275 and 12 Mile Road. That roadway is reduced to one lane in both directions due to roadwork between Drake Road and Farmington Road. Now, WJR weather first from the Weather Channel. Mostly cloudy skies with an occasional rain shower possible this afternoon and a high of 74 degrees. Cloudy with rain showers developing overnight with a low of 63. And cloudy skies for the day on Thursday with a few showers developing later in the day and a high of 76. I'm Jason Fissler for WJR Traffic and Weather First.
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27: Wednesday, September 30th, 2026. I'm Bill Malugin. Around the country, Americans are pushing back against AI surveillance cameras.
28: The Fourth Amendment requires that if the government's going to track you, if they're going to perform a search and a seizure, they need to have a warrant. And what this system does is it basically allows warrantless mass surveillance.
29: I'm Dave Anthony. The Senate wants to play ball, approving a bill that would make changes to college sports, from payments to players to limiting transfers.
30: The top one-tenth of 1%, those kids who do have a future playing professional sports, football, basketball, what have it, those kids are now going to a different school every year, but the last couple schools they go to, they're not enrolled academically. Does that make sense to anybody?
31: And I'm Jason Chaffetz. I've got the final word on the Fox News Rundown.
27: From street protests and cameras being vandalized to heated hearings right here on Capitol Hill, public revolt is mounting over flock safety license plate readers popping up on roads nationwide. The Senate Judiciary Subcommittee on Crime and Counterterrorism held a hearing last week on this issue where the subcommittee's chair, Senator Josh Hawley, asked the question that's on many people's minds.
32: What is going on with the expanding surveillance network that appears to be going coast to coast in this country? I have in mind the hundreds of thousands of individual cameras, all linked to the cloud, all powered by AI.
27: But the company's CEO, Garrett Langley, told Fox's Kayleigh McEnany on Saturday in America last month that the cameras can bring plenty of benefits.
33: In these national stories where crimes cover states, when crimes are happening in the middle of the night, it's always with a vehicle. The majority of crimes in America are committed with a vehicle. The sheer detection of a vehicle often is the beginning of an investigation.
27: But not everyone is convinced. In the final weeks of his term, former Knox County, Tennessee Mayor Glenn Jacobs paused a local sheriff's plans to install almost 300 flock cameras over concerns the technology violated Fourth Amendment protections.
32: Flock cameras are automated license plate readers that take a digital fingerprint of cars that pass by.
27: Glenn Jacobs is also known for his time in the WWE as Kane.
32: So they catalog everything from the license plate to the color of the car, the make of the car, and distinguishing features such as luggage racks and bumper stickers. The real issue with flock cameras is the data retention and the number of cameras that go out. When these cameras are put out in large numbers, they create a network by which the authorities can and the government can track your movements.
27: So I understand when you were the mayor of Knox County in Tennessee that the local sheriff's department there, they were getting ready to potentially put up about 300 of these flock cameras, and you helped kill that. And there were some issues with the county. I guess they were below the payment threshold.

0: a contract over its lifetime is more than $100,000, that has to be approved by commission, and it was not. Oh, so there were some legalities, as well as the more I learned about the Flock cameras and how they could be used by the government, the more uneasy I became with them.
1: What are the biggest concerns you have when it comes to the Flock cameras in terms of privacy and civil liberties?
0: Sure. The biggest concern is that the cameras can be used to track people's movements. When they're put out in large numbers and you pass this camera at this time and this camera at this time and this camera at this time, the government can say, okay, you know, we know where this person goes every day, or we know that there was an event being held here. There was a gun show. They've even found cameras pointed at gun stores, and those sort of things. So for me, it's just that mass surveillance and warrantless mass surveillance. The Fourth Amendment requires that if the government's going to track you, if they're going to perform a search and a seizure, they need to have a warrant. And what this system does is it basically allows warrantless mass surveillance.
1: What about the other side of that coin? There will be some police departments who will point to success stories, right? There's a kidnapping, and Flock cameras are able to find a vehicle really quickly and get a kid back home safe. What's your response to the benefits of the Flock cameras?
0: Well, as county mayor, I work closely with our police and our sheriff's office. Great people, and they do a great job, and we want them to have the tools that they need. But at the same time, if the government is going to surveil you, which is what the system allows, they have to have a warrant to do that. So it's really about that warrant and the ability for the government to track your movements.
1: Is it your opinion that police departments and law enforcement agencies already have the sort of tools that they need, the camera tools they need, without needing any Flock cameras?
0: I think they have a lot of tools at their disposal. For instance, with your cell phone data, and your movements can be traced through your cell phone data. But again, they need a warrant to do that. There are cameras all over the place. Private cameras, sometimes those by government, by the police, that they have access to. The private cameras, again, they need a warrant. That's the issue here, is having a warrant in order to surveil people to track their movements.
1: And there have been some of these high profile errors, right? These cases of mistaken identity. There was a woman who recently testified right here on Capitol Hill about, she was accused of being the suspect in a hit and run crash that she had no involvement in. Flock cameras got it wrong. We're seeing more of those cases emerging. Your thoughts on that?
0: Yeah, with new technology, that's going to happen. We've also seen cases in which cameras have flagged cars as a stolen, and the driver of the car was pulled over and came out of the car with the police thinking he was a dangerous criminal, so had drawn their guns. There was another not too long ago in Wisconsin where the entire interstate was shut down, and this lady was... they thought that her car was involved in murder. So she was surrounded by police officers with their guns drawn. So yes, with new technology like this, and, you know, there was a city in California that the number of false positives was something like 73%, because the AI was getting the license plates wrong as it was filling in the complete plate. So this is new technology, and these things are going to happen. And that's something we would need to be aware of. In addition to the warrantless tracking and the warrantless surveillance, it's also the fact that these can put people's lives at risk because the technology is not perfected yet.
1: And when these Flock cameras are collecting all this data from the vehicles, where is that data stored and who exactly has access to it?
0: Yeah, that's another point of contention. Flock will say that it is owned by the particular agency that leases the cameras. And the way that the system works is the cameras are actually leased, and then you pay for the cloud storage and maintenance and those sort of things. But there's been incidents where Flock has shared that with other agencies without the permission of the agency running the camera. So that additionally is a problem.
1: So in your opinion, how do you strike the right balance here? This on one side, protecting privacy, protecting civil liberties, and then on the other hand, giving law enforcement some tools that could significantly help them with their cases.
0: I think we look to New Hampshire. They have a very good legislation that doesn't allow for long-term data retention. It's scrubbed pretty much immediately. So I think there are ways to do it, and New Hampshire's a good model. Tennessee will be introducing legislation, and I hope that they follow that model when we do.
1: You know, when people at home hear all these stories about these Flock cameras, and, you know, they're especially in the age of AI now, and they're being told that AI is running wild, I guess, what's the bottom line that you would like people to know about Flock cameras? You obviously oppose them. There are some people who support them. But for the people sitting at home who keep hearing all these headlines and are wondering, you know, what

0: exactly is going on here? Are these cameras coming to my community? Why are people destroying them, right? What would you like them to know, considering that you've dealt with them in your community?
1: I would like people to be aware of the capabilities and aware of what they really do. I value the Fourth Amendment. I value the Constitution. And what this system, that this network of cameras does, is it does give the government the ability to surveil you without a warrant. And that's a big problem. I went through COVID as a mayor, and I can't imagine what would have happened in certain states if Gretchen Whitmer in Michigan or Gavin Newsom in California had access to a technology like this, where they could basically decide where people were allowed to go. And you could be issued tickets for leaving your home or going to the grocery store when you weren't allowed to go to the grocery store. That's not America. And we need to make sure that we preserve the Fourth Amendment, we preserve the Constitution.
0: Where do you see the momentum going on this in the next 2 years? Do you see more cities and states adding and embracing flock cameras, or do you think the tide is going to shift against them and you're going to start seeing cities get rid of them and end their contracts like you did?
1: I think you'll see more cities getting rid of them, especially as this rises in public awareness. There's a lot of public pushback right now. Some cities are putting them out, but at the same time, some are canceling contracts. So if nothing else, I think that what you'll see is you'll see some places that have them and other places that don't. I think here in Tennessee, we'll be one of those that are very careful with how we use this technology. Other states may not be. I would like to see the federal government then get involved and put some guidelines for around the country. And we've already seen that with my congressman, Tim Burchett, who doesn't want to allow agencies that receive federal funding from being able to use flock cameras. So I think that's something that's still to be decided. But for my part, it's really great to see the public being aware of something like this and making their opinion known.
0: One other topic I do want to ask you about. I'm sure you've seen the reports. Your name is floating around as a possible replacement in the Senate for Senator Marsha Blackburn if she were to win the governor's race in Tennessee. The idea being she would appoint you to her old seat. Your response to that? Do you have interest in that?
1: Well, for me, that is something that I'm very honored that people would say about me. At the same time, there's still a gubernatorial race that Governor Blackburn needs to win, and she's going to. I'm a big part of that. I'm her campaign treasurer, and I've been traveling around with her. So at this point, that's the most important part, is to make sure that Marsha Blackburn is the next governor of the great state of Tennessee.
0: And if she wins that and she asks you to take over her old seat, will you say yes?
1: Yeah, obviously, that's a huge honor for me, so I would consider it very seriously.
0: Okay. All right. Got to leave it there. Former Knox County, Tennessee Mayor Glenn Jacobs, thank you so much for your time today. Really appreciate it.
1: Thank you, Bill.
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10: We are currently accident-free on the area roadways as we begin your Wednesday morning commute. You will find some construction that may slow you down. Roadwork has I-96 westbound between the Davidson and Greenfield Road. That's closed due to roadwork that's scheduled through October the 4th. Roadwork has the roadway reduced to three lanes. I-696 westbound between I-75 and M-10. The fine construction has the left lane closed. M-14 eastbound between Beck Road and I-275 and 12 Mile Road. That roadway is reduced to one lane in both directions due to roadwork between Drake Road and Farmington Road. Now, WJR weather first from the Weather Channel. Here's your forecast.
11: Gray sky will eventually lead to some rain showers, so dust off the rain gear. Those shower chances best as we head on through tomorrow night and at least through midday Friday. Still, I think we're going to see more clouds than sun as we head through today near 75. Tonight, mainly cloudy with a chance of showers, 65. And tomorrow, the better chances of showers will start to come in late and into tomorrow night. I think a lot of cloudy hours tomorrow with just a few showers. 78 should do it. And then we'll see those showers around tomorrow night to Friday. Friday's highs will be in the mid-60s. From the Weather Channel, I'm meteorologist Ray Stajicon, 760 WJR, where Michigan comes to talk.
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1: Good morning. It's Wednesday, September 30th. I'm Chris DeMeo, and this is the Fox News Rundown. The former special prosecutor who pursued federal charges against then-former president and candidate Donald Trump ahead of his second term testified before the Senate Judiciary Committee. Fox's Jessica Rosenthal has more.
2: Several Republican senators focused on former special counsel Jack Smith's effort to obtain phone records of sitting members of Congress, including those of Missouri Senator Josh Hawley.
3: It's the worst abuse of prosecutorial power in the history of the United States. And all I have to say is, I'm glad you failed. I don't know what our democracy would be like if you had succeeded in your effort.
2: But Smith defended obtaining lawmaker phone records.
4: Those records corroborated evidence that we had that President Donald Trump and his co-conspirators were seeking to exploit the violence on January 6th in furtherance of their criminal scheme.
2: But multiple Republicans said Smith violated the rules that protect lawmakers from being investigated for legitimate legislative work. Jessica Rosenthal, Fox News.
1: American troops complete their withdrawal from Iraq today, more than two decades after overthrowing Saddam Hussein. Fox's Jonathan Savage reports.
5: 4,500 Americans have died in Iraq since the U.S.-led invasion of March 2003. Today, U.S. forces pull out of their final bases there. The departure was agreed in 2024 under President Biden, the Trump administration following through despite the ongoing conflict with Iran. Security experts warn leaving Iraq could allow Iran to expand its own influence and perhaps allow ISIS to make a comeback too. Several pro-Iran militias groups operate in Iraq. The commander of one, Islamic Resistance in Iraq, says the U.S. withdrawal is a crushing defeat for the American project. Jonathan Savage, Fox News.
1: Getting a passport will soon get much easier thanks to your smart device and AI. Fox's Eben Brown reports.
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1: Stocks taking a dive on Tuesday. The Dow, NASDAQ, and S&P 500 all finishing down. That's the Fox News Rundown for Wednesday, September 30th. I'm Chris DeMeo, Fox News.
0: This is the Fox News Rundown. 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
9: Wednesday on JR Morning, China and the U.S. have agreed to tariff cuts. 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
12: We are currently accident-free on the area roadways as we begin your Wednesday morning commute. We do have some road work that may slow you down. Construction has the roadway reduced to three lanes, 696 westbound between I-75 and M-10. You'll find construction has the left lane closed, M-14 eastbound between Beck Road and I-275. Roadwork has the roadway reduced to one lane, 12-mile road in both directions between Drake Road and Farmington Road. And you'll find I-96 westbound between the Davidson and Greenfield. That's closed due to construction scheduled through October the 4th. Now, WJR Weather First from the Weather Channel. Here's your forecast.
13: Rain chances coming up and even some leftover moisture from an eastern Pacific hurricane. A couple of tropical systems there getting drawn into this trough. And it'll all start rolling in here later tonight, tomorrow, and Friday. Clouds will continue to thicken up today, about 75. Tonight, settling back to about 65, maybe a shower around. Tomorrow, the threat for showers going up, but just a hair. Mainly cloudy and plenty of dry hours, though, 78. Better chance of showers tomorrow night into Friday. Friday's high only in the mid-60s. From the Weather Channel, I'm meteorologist Ray Stajic on 760 WJR, where Michigan comes to talk.
14: Westwood One presents Today in Women's Sports. The top-ranked Nebraska volleyball team is off to a dominant start. The Huskers boast a 13-0 mark and haven't dropped a set to their last three opponents. Nebraska captured its fifth NCAA championship in 2017, but hasn't won a title since. Program alum Danny Busboom Kelly took over as head coach last year and ripped off 33 straight wins before an upset by Texas A&M in the national quarterfinals. So even with the hot streak, Husker sophomore Manaya Obeche knows the team can still improve.
15: I think we can strengthen our relationships even more, maybe hitter connection, blocking connection. And yes, while we're already there, like I do feel like we have a pretty strong connection. The thing about relationships is you can just make it stronger.
14: Nebraska hits the road to battle number 16 Penn State tomorrow. With Today in Women's Sports, I'm Annie Lawrence on Westwood One.
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22: I'm Charles Payne, and this is the Fox Business Report.
23: A choppy trading session on Tuesday with stocks ending lower as the Dow extends steep losses for the month. Treasury yields spiked, offsetting easing crude prices. The Dow falling 132 points, the Nasdaq lower by 23, S&P 500 down 13. Memory chip maker Micron Technology reports earnings today after the closing bell. Michael Lee of Michael Lee Strategy says it's a major report.
24: Because this memory is crucial for all of your AI chips. The more memory you have in your chips, the faster they go. It's important for investors to understand there's a reason why they only trade at about 5x forward earnings. That's because they aren't selling any more memory. It's the price of memory as a commodity has exploded higher.
23: On the inflation front this morning, the personal consumption expenditures price index for August will be released. That's your Fox Business Report. I'm Hillary Barsky, invested in you.

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1: It's a really big deal that will save college sports. That's what President Trump wrote on Truth Social after the Senate approved new legislation Monday night.
2: Let's protect college sports for the thousands of student athletes who feel like they're navigating the Wild West.
1: Republican Senator Ted Cruz pushed the bill.
2: Codifying and protecting the rights of student athletes. Real NIL is not the same as a disguised recruiting payment. Revenue sharing is not the same as unlimited cap evasion. Athlete mobility is not the same as permanent roster free agency.
1: It would set standards on payments to athletes, establish a five-year eligibility window, and put rules on school transfers. And while many Democrats also supported the legislation in a 77-22 Senate vote, others, like Senator Cory Booker, worry it gives schools too much legal protection and limits students' rights.
3: This is a bill going forward where college athletes and the organizations that represent them have not had a seat on the table.
1: The House won't consider the bill until after the November elections.
4: So the beginning of this, where we agree that the high-performing, revenue-producing athletes in sports should get paid, was originally called NIL.
1: Huh?
4: NIL standing for Name, Image, and Likeness.
1: Craig Carton hosts a new show for OutKick. It debuted earlier this month.
4: And the thought process behind it, which I think was well-placed, is that you have these kids that, yes, they're quote-unquote getting a free education, and there's a value, a numeric value put on that education.
1: Sure.
4: But they're producing so much more income for the school, they should be a partner to that. Okay, who can disagree with that? Capitalist society, right?
1: Well, some people didn't like it.
4: Some people thought the education alone
1: right.
4: should be enough.
1: You get a free scholarship.
4: Of remuneration. Okay, fine. You could argue that day and night. But the concept of NIL, which is not what it is today, was that if you're selling the Craig Carton jersey
1: mm-hmm.
4: and the Carton mug and my picture and my right. autograph on it, name, image, likeness, that if you bring in $1 million off of my name, my image, and my likeness, I should get a small piece of that.
1: Right.
4: But that's not what it turned out to be. It went from that, which I thought was a well-minded, good idea, into the Wild, Wild West. And what I mean by that is, oh, we can now legally pay people to play sports for our schools
1: mm-hmm.
4: under the guise of name, image, and likeness, but no one's holding us accountable to do it according to jersey sales or coffee mug sales. Now it's just bags of cash.
1: Some of these big schools have football programs with a huge payroll.
4: Yes, like $20 million payroll.
1: Or more.
4: Basketball schools
1: yeah.
4: with $10 million payrolls.
1: It's crazy.
4: And more and more and more. So what started off as a good idea very quickly became as much money as possible for no reason or any reason at all. And we also don't always know where the money's coming from. Because it doesn't come from the school. There's not
1: right.
4: a single school in America sitting on multi-billion dollar endowments that spend a penny of that endowment money on their athletic program. So who's funding it? Boosters are funding it. Some of those boosters are good guys and gals who made their money legally,
1: mm-hmm.
4: who keep a track record of what they spend.
1: Mm-hmm.
4: Others may be committing fraud and handing kids bags of cash.
1: And there's a cap. They want to put a cap. Although they want to boost what's currently part of a settlement, they want to boost what can be paid. But there are more regulations and limits on this.
4: Yeah, so when people fight against that, like the Cory Bookers of the world, which is comical to me, nobody complains that there's a cap in the NBA. Nobody complains that there's a cap in the NHL. Nobody complains that there's a cap in the NFL. It's
1: mm-hmm.
4: a percentage of revenue.
1: Those are pros.
4: It's an algorithm.
1: Says, right? But they're pros.
4: But that's what these kids are now. They're mm-hmm. pros. We're paying them to perform on the field. They're not even going to school. Take, for example, Trinidad Chambliss, arguably the best quarterback in college football. He's an Ole Miss.
1: Right.
4: He's the guy that the NCAA said, you're out of eligibility. He went to a Ole Miss-friendly judge. That judge granted him an Ole Miss an injunction. He's playing college football. He's also making $10 million this year.
1: Is this his sixth year, technically, something like
4: I
1: that?
4: I think it's like his eighth year.
1: Okay.
4: Okay. Ask Trinidad Chambliss what his favorite course is. He doesn't go to school. Carson Beck last year, University of Miami, not to pick on them, but they're an easy example, was asked before the championship game, what's your toughest course load as you get ready to play football? And he laughed. He said, I haven't taken a single academic course since I got here.
5: But
4: I graduated 2 years ago. I'm talking the top 0.1%. This is not every kid. But those kids who do have a future playing professional sports, football, basketball, what have it, those kids are now going to a different school every year. But the last couple schools they go to, they're not enrolled academically.
1: Mm-hmm.
4: Does that make sense to anybody?
1: Yeah. And so now, with this bill, now the House hasn't approved it yet. The president would sign it if the House does. It does limit transfers.
4: 5 and 5.
1: You get one transfer right. without penalty. If you try it again, you have to sit out a year,
4: right.
1: which used to be the case. You have to, if you tried to transfer, you used to have to sit out
4: right.
1: a year if you went from a big school
4: and
1: to a big school.
4: And I just think that was fair, especially for kids that, let's make this up. Let's say you're a quarterback.
1: Right.
4: And you get recruited by a coach who believes in throwing the ball 40 times a game. That's going to be good for your college career.
1: Right.
4: And that may help you get to the pros, right?
1: Right.
4: Let's say your sophomore year, that coach decides to go to another school or even gets fired, whatever the case may be. The new coach comes in. He hates throwing the football. He only runs the football. We should allow that kid in that circumstance to transfer to a school that's better for his skill set. Nobody disagrees with that.
1: Right.
4: But if you're now a hired gun
1: mm-hmm.
4: and it's a different school every year, 5 years, five schools, that's taking advantage of the process, in my opinion.
1: So there's another element to this. We talked about Ole Miss.
4: Yeah.
1: There's like the supposed Lane Kiffin rule.
4: Mm-hmm.
1: He left Ole Miss in the middle of last season and went to LSU. And now he's coached at LSU, and they just lost Ole Miss, which Mississippi fans were very happy about.
4: See,
1: and a lot of others were.
4: Like the sports guys got that one right.
1: A lot of people were happy about that. But this wouldn't be allowed anymore. You'd have to wait till the end of the season to leave. I assume you think that's a good idea.
4: Just smart. Like, we're not trying to be brainiacs here. If a coach decides on his own merit that he's leaving for greener pastures and there's still a bowl game to be played or regular season games to be played, that coach shouldn't be allowed to A, go to another school, poach kids from his old school, poach coaching staff from his old school. So the bill's great. I would add a couple of things to it, but I just don't understand anybody being against it. Like, one of the things in the bill that I'm a big proponent of right now, we're talking about a lot of kids who do not come from, backgrounds where both parents are in the house,
1: mm-hmm.
4: do not come from higher socioeconomic backgrounds, right?
1: Right, right.
4: Not that they're not smart. They're very smart and very capable. But right now, if I want to represent an NFL athlete as an agent, and I pass the test and I become an accredited agent, I'm capped at how much money I can take in my commission from the athlete. That doesn't exist right now.
1: Mm-hmm.
4: It does exist in the bill. Meaning we're going to cap agency fees at 5% in the bill. Without this bill being passed by the House, there's no cap at all. So if I go to a family or a kid
1: mm-hmm.
4: that I can take advantage of, and I can charge that kid 25%, that's happening right now.
1: So predatory.
4: 100%.
1: It ends that altogether.
4: Yes.
1: The bill would also put a cap on these mega conferences, which have already gotten, you grew up college football, the Big Ten.
4: Yeah,
1: there were 10. It was Big Ten for a reason.
4: Big, yeah.
1: You know, Big Eight.
4: I'm a Big East guy. We didn't have great football.
1: And then all that's gone.
4: Right.
1: The Big Eight's gone. All that stuff's gone. And then the Big 12 and then all these other things. Seeing USC and UCLA in the Big Ten is so odd.
4: Makes no sense.
1: But now it would cap it at 20, but a big school couldn't leave a big conference to have another one. They'd have to go 3 years independent. Do you think that's good?
4: I do think that we were going towards a spot in the future where there was just going to be one major conference. You know, we have five big conferences now.
1: Mm-hmm.
4: We're just going to have one major super conference. The problem with that is it leaves really good schools academically and athletically out if they're not in the conference, and the conference is then guaranteed, let's say, 90% of all the spots in the postseason. See, one of the things that this bill does, it levels the playing field for everybody. Look, there's still going to be a group of people that don't like the concept that college kids are being paid to play. Because it goes against how we grew up when we were told.
1: That's not going back. We're not going back. We're not going back.
4: But they're not amateurs, right? Oh, and by the way, this really only applies to men's football and men's basketball.
1: Mm-hmm.
4: They are the two prime revenue-producing sports. But it doesn't mean that those other sports should disappear or be left in the dark because they don't produce revenue. And it's very important, I think, that these schools set aside a percentage of their revenue to support those other sports, both the women's sports and the more Olympic-style sports like wrestling, like, you know, gymnastics, etc.
1: Your
4: Track
1: show?
4: And field, another one.
1: Outkick.
4: Yes.
1: You're on Outkick, the Craig Carton Show.
4: Yeah, very creative name.
1: You worked a lot on that name.
4: I came up with it.
1: And that is Monday through Friday?
4: So, yeah, so it was announced that the show is getting Monday, Wednesday, Friday. I want to be clear about this. In my contract, it says Monday, Wednesday, Friday. But I'm a five-day-a-week guy. I can't do this every other day. There's too much to talk about, too much fun to have. So, yeah, so I think we dropped the YouTube version of the episode every weekday at 6 p.m.
1: Gotcha.
4: And then throughout the day, our clips go out on all the social media platforms. Like, subscribe, comment, please. The Craig Carton Show and Outkick. And I'm telling you this, I'm having a blast doing it.
1: Well, it's good to have you here, and I'm sure we'll have you back.
4: Please do.
1: Yes, and we'll listen as well and watch.
4: I want to fill in for you one day. Well, today in the news.
1: All right. Well, as long as you're out by 2 minutes and then come back and
4: I can't
1: by.
4: Do that.
1: Yeah, see, you have to have. There was a clock and everything.
4: Clocked. I can't do that. So you're safe. You're all good.
1: Craig Carton's show is on Outkick. And of course, this college sports bill still has to go to the House, and that's probably after the midterm elections. Craig, good to have you here. Thanks so much.
4: Thank you so much. Appreciate it.
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10: We are currently accident-free on the area roadways as we begin your Wednesday morning commute. We do have some road work that may slow you down. Construction has the roadway reduced to three lanes, 696 westbound between I-75 and M-10. You'll find construction has the left lane closed, M-14 eastbound between Beck Road and I-275. Road work has the roadway reduced to one lane, 12-mile road in both directions between Drake Road and Farmington Road. And you'll find I-96 westbound between the Davidson and Greenfield. That's closed due to construction scheduled through October the 4th. Now, WJR Weather First from the Weather Channel. Here's your forecast.
11: We'll continue with the clouds thickening and rain showers back in the forecast, especially by late in the week, which is Thursday night and Friday. That's what we'll call it for now. Clouds continue to thicken up this morning. More clouds and sun later today, 75. Tonight, maybe a few passing showers, 65. Tomorrow, a few showers possible, 78. Better chance of showers tomorrow night into Friday. From the Weather Channel, I'm meteorologist Ray Stajicon, 760 WJR, where Michigan comes to talk.
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2: Fox News, I'm Chris DeMeo. The U.S. military says it's completed the withdrawal of its troops from Iraq, but some officials remain concerned.
13: Security experts warn leaving Iraq could allow Iran to expand its own influence there and perhaps allow ISIS to make a comeback too. 4,500 Americans have died in Iraq since the U.S.-led invasion of 2003.
2: Fox's Jonathan Savage in London. U.S. forces departed in 2011, but 3 years later, Iraqi authorities invited a smaller-led U.S. mission back to fight ISIS. The Supreme Court rules the Trump administration can deport people to countries other than their own for now.
14: The order lifts an appeals court decision that found migrants must have a chance to object, but it's not a done deal yet. The High Court will take up the case for oral arguments in December.
2: Fox's Anita Vogel. 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

0: is the Fox News Rundown. Now a look at sports.
1: The MLB postseason got underway Tuesday. The Braves opened up the day with a 5-3 comeback win over the Phillies. Austin Riley hit the go-ahead three-run home run in the eighth inning. The White Sox stunned the Astros 6-3 in Houston, and the Yankees beat the Red Sox 9-0. Cam Schlittler threw 6 1/3 scoreless innings with 10 strikeouts. In the NHL Tuesday, the Hurricanes raised their championship banner to begin their season, but were defeated at home by the Panthers 1-0 in overtime. Gustav Forsling with the game winner with 4.3 seconds left. That's your sports on the Fox News Rundown. Tony Genualdo, Fox News.
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4: JR Morning coming your way at 6:05 here on a Wednesday. 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
5: Nolan Finley questions how Senate candidate Abdul El-Sayed presents his medical credentials.
4: Tony Michaels is going to join the show, the head of the parade company. This is a major milestone for the Thanksgiving Day parade presented by Gardner White. There's some very exciting things planned. We'll talk about what he's got in store.
5: Steve Courtney will join us along with Jamie Edmonds to talk with head football coach at Michigan State, Pat Fitzgerald.
4: Donald Trump hosted AI executives yesterday, and what happened? What was among those things discussed on the artificial intelligence front? Well, or I should say the SI front. We'll talk about that coming up too.
5: Also, after that deadly shooting on Detroit's west side, they have someone in custody, but why didn't they arrest somebody earlier? Why didn't they bust this place earlier? We'll talk about it.
4: It's coming up on JR Morning.
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7: Long after the rest of the media passed on exposing the corruption in D.C., Fox knew when there was a real story. In December 2009, I sat down with Neil Cavuto. It was one of my earliest national interviews. As a freshman who had been in Congress less than a year, I was sleeping on a $45 cot in my closet in Longworth at the time. He booked me because a member who refused to load pork into an omnibus was news. Fox was willing to bring on a backbencher from Utah because the story mattered. As a junior member of the House Oversight Committee, I did not know then that this would become the only place some of our hearings got traction after the initial press release died down. Viewers who wanted the whole story knew they could find it on Fox. Start with Fast and Furious. The Obama Bureau of Alcohol, Tobacco, Firearms, and Explosives deliberately let guns walk into the hands of criminals so the agency could build a bigger case. On December 14, 2010, Border Patrol agent Brian Terry was shot and killed in Arizona. Two of those walked guns were found at the scene. The Justice Department's first instinct was to minimize it. Other newsrooms were happy to call it a botched sting and move on. Fox kept Agent Terry's name on the air. We kept asking who authorized a program that ended with an American lawman dead and thousands of firearms unaccounted for. I was not yet chairman. I was a member, but I had been down on that border. Without a network willing to stay on the story, Fast and Furious becomes a footnote and Brian Terry becomes a statistic. Let's not forget the IRS. Lois Lerner's shop slow-walked conservative groups before an election. When Congress asked for the emails, We were told they were gone. Hard drives crash. Backup tapes that didn't exist. It took an inspector general 2 weeks to find tapes the agency swore were unrecoverable. The White House called the scandal phony. The Justice Department declined to prosecute Lerner's contempt. A lot of newsrooms took the cue. Fox did not. As chairman, I told the country the commissioner had failed to comply with the subpoena, failed to tell the truth about what had been destroyed, and failed to notify Congress until after the evidence was gone. You can argue with the politics of that fight. You cannot argue with missing emails and a tax agency picking targets by ideology. That story stays buried if the only cameras left in the room have already declared it over. Fox News Channel went on the air October 7, 1996. 30 years later, the scandals have different names. The instinct to look away does not. A chairman can issue a subpoena. He cannot make a country watch. For a lot of years I spent on that committee, Fox was the network that still would. I'm Jason Chaffetz, Fox News contributor and host of the Jason in the House podcast on the Fox Radio Network.
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9: Coming up at 2 o'clock on JR Afternoon, new polling regarding the governor's race and the Senate race in the state of Michigan. 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
12: Goodbye, Iraq. I'm Dave Anthony, Fox News. The last American troops stationed in that country, a neighbor to Iran, took off today, completing a U.S. withdrawal.
13: There's been a U.S. presence in Iraq for all but three of the last 23 years. 8 years after the 2003 toppling of Saddam Hussein, American troops first withdrew, only to return to oust ISIS in 2014. A Pentagon spokesman says the orderly departure reflects the success of the 12-year campaign against the Islamic State group. Security experts warn leaving Iraq could allow Iran to expand its own influence there and perhaps allow ISIS ISIS to make a comeback too.
12: Fox's Jonathan Savage. Drama in the sky led to fears a Fly Dubai flight to Israel that was diverted to Saudi Arabia might have been hijacked. But it turns out,
14: passengers say two pilots began brawling in the cockpit, with one being stabbed. Other passengers reportedly helped crew members intervene before making the emergency landing.
12: Fox's Todd Pyro. Russia hit Ukraine with another bombardment overnight, with Kyiv and surrounding areas facing drone and missile attacks targeting power and utility infrastructure, killing at least four civilians. The Senate will hold a hearing today focused on artificial intelligence and what happens if AI goes rogue, endangering us amid calls for new regulations. The day after President Trump met with AI industry leaders who signed an agreement,
15: placing the act of policing in the hands of AI companies. The agreement calls for robust internal controls to monitor the capabilities of AI models and ensure they don't hack or access technical systems in unintended ways. It also asks companies to work with an external auditor to make sure systems are working as intended.
12: That's Fox's Madeline Rivera. The president also unveiled a new website that uses AI tools.
16: With America.gov, the federal government no longer stands in your way, and it stands only at your service. And that's what we're doing. We're simplifying it.
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19: No crashes so far this Wednesday morning. Few construction notes. Rochester Road northbound between Romeo and Tinkin. The right lane is closed there till this afternoon. Eastbound 8 Mile Service Drive at the Lodge. Left lane closed there till later today. Right lane is closed on northbound 75 after Fort Street until Friday, as well as the northbound 75 on-ramp from Gibraltar Road. Now, WJR Weather First from the Weather Channel. Clouds today, a high of 73. Right now, it's 58. Partly cloudy tonight and a low of 58. Clouds again tomorrow with a high of 73. I'm Renee Vitale, WJR Traffic and Weather First.
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2: Welcome in. Good morning. It's a Wednesday. It's good to have you here on JR Morning. Chris Renwick, Lloyd Jackson, and Jamie Edmonds. Lloyd, good morning.
3: Good morning. It's hump day.
4: Uh-oh. Guess what day it is?
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2: It's nice yesterday.
3: It was.
2: It was very nice yesterday.
3: I'm telling you, we got a couple of more warmer days today and tomorrow.
2: Then fall. Cherish them.
3: Then fall.
2: Cherish
3: hits.
2: Them. Yeah, exactly.
3: Ball hits.
2: Ball hits. It's going to hit hard. And away we go. But yeah, it's going to be in the 70s over the next couple of days today and tomorrow, I think.
3: Mm-hmm. Might get some rain.
2: Might get a little bit of rain.
3: Yeah.
2: That's okay.
3: I'm okay with that.
2: It's all right.
3: I'm okay with that.
2: It's all right.
3: You know,
2: the leaves mostly are still up.
3: I'm holding on with my nails, man.
2: Exactly.
3: Just hold on.
2: But I do like this time of year.
3: I do too.
2: It is nice. You open the windows at night. It's nice and cool.
3: Yes.
2: Yeah, it's good stuff. Coming up today, Tony Michaels is going to join the show a little later on in the hour, 6:49. It's a big year for the America's Thanksgiving Parade presented by Gardner White.
3: 100 years.
2: Unbelievable milestone. He's been the steward for it for quite some time. And they've got some really cool stuff planned.
3: Yeah.
2: So we're going to talk to him about that. Pat Fitzgerald's going to join the show. Another big test for them coming up this weekend. We'll get him to break down that game. Also, this Protect College Sports Act that Congress now has waded into. How is this going to affect the college game? We'll talk about that coming up at 8:19. What else are we talking about this morning, Lloyd?
3: A suspect is in custody after Sunday's mass shooting on Detroit's west side, killed 3 people and wounded 4. Police Chief Todd Bettison says a warrant request is expected to go to the Wayne County prosecutor. The wounded are expected to recover. Police had responded 7 times this year to the Prest Street home, which Bettison described as hosting strip club-like activities. An investigation was already underway, according to Bettison. A Southeast Michigan man is among 7 Cornell University fraternity members facing a civil lawsuit for an alleged 2024 sexual assault. 22-year-old Scott Kretschmer, a 2022 graduate of Marine City High School, is named in the suit along with 6 other students. The plaintiff alleges the man plied her with drugs and alcohol before assaulting her at a fraternity house in October of 2024. Kretschmer's attorney denies the allegations, stating his client was only briefly in the room and passed a drug test. Prosecutors have now reopened the criminal investigation into the case. A former American Idol contestant and pastor in Ohio has been found guilty of murdering his wife. A Miami County jury convicted 40-year-old Caleb Flynn of aggravated murder and other charges for the February shooting death of his 37-year-old wife, Ashley. Prosecutors argued Flynn staged a fake break-in to kill her and pursue a relationship with his mistress. Flynn faces up to life in prison without parole when he is sentenced on October 5th. The University of Michigan is pausing a pilot program that would replace first-year students' letter grades on transcripts with pass or no credit. Students would still receive letter grades and instructor feedback, but those grades wouldn't count toward their GPA. President Domenico Grasso says misconceptions could undermine the program and unfairly portray students as unprepared. The university plans further review and discussion. And athletics player Zach Giloff is suing the Detroit Tigers, Illich Holdings, and the Detroit Wayne County Stadium Authority over a July injury at Comerica Park. Giloff alleges exposed metal fencing cut his right knee while he made a sliding catch, sidelining him for 30 days. The lawsuit claims the area lacks sufficient padding and that protective padding was added after the incident.
2: Yeah, it's mostly.
3: And I saw that. I mean, I saw the video of that, you know.
2: Yeah, this is an unusual case because it happened during a game.
3: Yeah.
2: And he said it was Comerica Park's condition itself which caused the injury.
3: Mm-hmm.
2: And then, as you mentioned, they added the padding after the fact. So it'll be interesting to see how this plays out. It's not uncommon. It has happened before in Major League Baseball where athletes have sued the opposing organization.
3: Oh, yeah.
2: But but it is odd. You don't get these very often.
3: No.
2: It's a strange case.
3: No, it is.
2: Also, this little after-hours situation that had been going on for years. I don't know how else to feel about this case, except it feels like somebody knew.
3: Absolutely.
2: It feels like somebody.
3: Absolutely.
2: And I'm, maybe I'm jumping the gun here.
3: No.

0: So now, if you've been called to this house seven times since the beginning of the year, if it would have been shut down after maybe the second time, you wouldn't have dead people and injured people.
1: Well, I think that's the thing that actually bothers me the most, is it took people dying and people getting shot.
0: Yeah.
1: In order to do something about this.
0: And now it's going to, you know, I'm going to crack down on after hours, you know, locations now. The police are going to crack down on them now.
1: It's kind of late.
0: Yeah. The horse is out of the barn, sir.
1: I mean, people are dead.
0: Yeah. Yeah.
1: So if you shut this thing down earlier this year, and I'm being very liberal here. I mean, it's been going on for years and years and years.
0: Yes.
1: At the very minimum, if you would have shut it down when this really became a thing,
0: yeah,
1: these people might still be alive.
0: They'd be alive. Yeah. No.
1: It's just something about that doesn't seem right to me.
0: No. And you're not the only one. And a lot of people in the city and in these neighborhoods, they want some answers, but we just haven't received them as of yet.
1: I thought it was odd that the University of Michigan was going down this first semester grading.
0: Everybody did.
1: I don't understand. Okay, so you're not giving grades anymore?
0: No.
1: Okay, fine. But isn't there, I mean, shouldn't we be at that level? Shouldn't we be measuring ourselves against the curriculum, against the coursework, against, you know, how well you are doing?
0: Yeah.
1: Because, look, I was not a great student.
0: Okay.
1: Pick your job off the floor.
0: I don't believe that, Chris.
1: I was not. I was more interested in having a good time.
0: Oh, yeah. You're a good time guy.
1: I'm a good time guy.
0: Okay. All right.
1: Right? So I was a good time guy.
0: Okay.
1: I wasn't really interested in all the learning that was going on.
0: I got you.
1: But then once you realized where you were,
0: yeah,
1: you're like, oh, this isn't great. I need to do more.
0: Yeah.
1: I need to do better.
0: Yes.
1: It was like almost like a kick in the pants.
0: Like a wake up. Yeah. Mm-hmm.
1: So I never understood this in the first place. And now
0: they're going to pause it.
1: Yeah.
0: They're going to pause it. Yeah. So we'll see. I mean, a lot of people didn't think it was a good idea in the first place.
1: No, it seems like everybody was roundly against this.
0: Yeah.
1: And then you get the people that go, oh, it's soft. Everybody's soft. All these kids are soft now. We don't need grades. We don't need them to get sad about where the...
0: See, that's my part.
1: That's
0: you
1: okay.
0: You know, they'll get sad and, you know, mentally and all that. Listen, you're coming from high school and you're going to college. It's a different world.
1: Different world. You got to adapt.
0: You got to adapt.
1: OpenAI hitting the brakes on its latest release. Is AI moving too fast? And who should be writing the rules? We'll talk about it coming up next with Brent Yaks on JR Morning.
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0: Currently crash-free on the roadways for your Wednesday morning ride-in. Rochester Road northbound between Romeo and Tinkin. You're going to find the right lane closed for construction until this afternoon. Left lane closed on the eastbound 8 Mile service drive to the Lodge till later today. Northbound 75 after Fort Street. Right lane is closed there through Friday. The on-ramp to northbound 75 from Gibraltar also closed until Friday. Now, WJR Weather First from the Weather Channel. Here's your forecast.
11: Gray sky will eventually lead to some rain showers, so dust off the rain gear. Those shower chances best as we head on through tomorrow night, and at least through midday Friday. Still, I think we're going to see more clouds than sun as we head through today near 75. Tonight, mainly cloudy with a chance of showers, 65. And tomorrow, the better chances of showers will start to come in late and into tomorrow night. I think a lot of cloudy hours tomorrow with just a few showers. 78 should do it. And then we'll see those showers around tomorrow night to Friday. Friday's highs will be in the mid-60s. From the Weather Channel, I'm meteorologist Ray Stachicon, 760 WJR, where Michigan comes to talk.
8: The Spartans hit the road for a Big Ten showdown this weekend. This Saturday, Michigan State battles Wisconsin at Camp Randall Stadium. Coverage starts at 11 a.m. on 760 WJR, where the Spartans come to play.

0: So OpenAI has postponed the release of its newest artificial intelligence model, GPT 6.1, after internal testing showed that there were some safety concerns. And company officials said the model showed improved capabilities but failed to meet OpenAI's standard for staying within authorized boundaries and communicating clearly with users about its actions. That seems to be a lot of what's been going on with these models.
1: Yes.
0: They've been going outside of their boundaries. They've been doing things they haven't been prompted to do. So why is that, A? And B, we talk a lot about guardrails. Who should be responsible for putting those in place? Let's talk about it with the CEO of Allcom, Brent Yax. Good morning. Good to have you back.
2: Good morning, guys. Thanks for having me.
0: So if these companies and leading AI developers are finding that these advanced models are going outside their authorized bounds, how concerned should businesses be? How concerned should government agencies be when using this technology, or if other people have access to this technology?
2: Well, I mean, I think it is something that we should keep an eye on. Now, in this situation here with 6.1 Astra, what they're saying was, we told it to do these objectives, and we found out that it's kind of focused more on getting the objectives done than it is watching the rules. What's interesting is there's another institute out of the UK that did testing with this model as well, and they said by just providing more rules to it, we dropped the incident rate down dramatically. So they're fighting with that balance right now. How do we make it safer and still make it autonomous?
1: So does this pause, Brent, give you confidence that these companies are taking safety seriously, or suggest their technology is maybe advancing faster than they can control it?
2: No, I think it's exactly what we want to see. We want to see them come out and say, look, we did some testing and we didn't think it's ready for prime time yet. So we're going to go back to the drawing board, fix it, and then we'll release it. They haven't announced when they're releasing it yet, though, which is kind of concerning to me because that means that they're not sure, you know, what the steps are to fix it. But it does mean that the safety guards, you know, kicked in and they didn't put it out to market.
0: I was wondering if this was more of a PR move, if this was something that obviously a lot of these heads of companies have been talking about maybe pulling the throttle on this technology a bit. Is it actually that there was something wrong with this and they decided to pull back, or was it just something that they've been going along with, so they decided to issue this stop to this new platform?
2: Well, this is where the UK's AI Security Institute study came out and kind of confirmed that this isn't really just PR. They did a test of this model versus the previous one to it, and it went up probably, you know, 400% of an increase in the way it jumped kind of around its boundaries. So it's a real issue that they're addressing right now. It's not just PR, although it is convenient for them at this time, too.
1: So you have the industry that understands the technology, the government that represents the public. Who's better equipped to set these AI guardrails?
2: That's a great question. I'm all for some regulation. I do think there has to be direction, you know, provided from the government, especially since we don't have that right now. But I think in terms of like high tech, government's generally pretty far behind. So I think it's going to be a combination of both sort of the public and private getting together and hammering out what these regulations need to be.
0: Good stuff as always, Brent Yax at Allcom. We appreciate you. Thank you. Talk soon.
2: Thanks, guys.
0: Yeah, you got it. I am generally a small government guy. I want you as least involved in my life as possible. Although I think I'm going to break that here, because I don't know that I can fully trust. First of all, I don't know what these CEOs and developers are saying anymore. Like, at one point, this is the most important technology advancement that we as a species has ever seen.
1: Right.
0: This is going to fundamentally change our lives for the better.
1: Bigger than the internet.
0: Oh, but for sure. Bigger than the internet. It's bigger than the dot-com craze. It's bigger.
1: Yep.
0: Okay, great. I believe that.
1: I do too.
0: And you know what I think about that too? Is I think that this is, it's a bigger step almost. Mm-hmm. Mm-hmm. Because it is going to, I mean, it feels like it's going to automate so many more things.
1: Yeah.
0: And you're not going to need that human-to-human interaction.
1: Right.
0: You're not going to need to rely on a specialty, somebody who focuses on some one thing and they do it really well.
1: Uh-huh.
0: I don't think that that's going to, that's going to factor in here. But I don't think people are treating it like that. Because some of this has been incorporated in our lives already.
1: Long time. Yeah.
0: For a long time.
1: Yeah, yeah, yeah.
0: Right? But I think this is a bigger jump than what we got from going from pre-internet to internet.
1: Oh, absolutely.
0: Especially those early days. It was, you know, again, you were connected in a different way. There's no doubt about it.
1: Yeah. Mm-hmm.
0: I think the impact here is going to be bigger. Okay. So with all of that said, I do still believe that it should be the government's responsibility to put something on this technology that would limit or at least hopefully prevent something bad from happening, or people utilizing this in the wrong way, or putting the guardrails on these developing companies on the products that they're putting out. I don't remember who it was. I think we talked to somebody this week and they used like the automotive analogy. It's like, yeah, we're not going back to horse and buggies, right? And then the federal government came in and said, wow, there's a lot of accidents. And when people get into accidents and they're not wearing the safety belt, they're going through the window. Mm-hmm. People are dying. People are getting into serious injuries.
1: Thrown out.
0: So we need to mandate that people wear a seatbelt. It is for safety reasons. It is very important.
1: Yeah.
0: Okay. That helped.
1: It did.
0: That's not big government getting in the way.
1: No.
0: But the car companies weren't going to do that. So why should we expect AI developers to put their own guardrails on their own products that would potentially, you know, create some sort of barrier from this going into mass market?
1: Well, I agree with that. But I also think the difference is when you compare those two is the fact that does the government really understand this technology?
0: Fair. I don't think so.
1: Whereas on the auto companies, you know, people, you know, they said, hey, the government says, yeah, we got to put a seatbelt, got to make you wear a seatbelt. That was pretty simple. But this is changing so fast. Does the government have, you know, the wherewithal and the knowledge to really keep up to put the right guardrails on these companies?
0: I think yes, you're partially right. I don't know that they know the full extent of this. I think they know what they think they know.
1: Yeah.
0: I think they know how this could impact, you know, government agencies,
1: mm-hmm.
0: or how bad actors could create havoc amongst our people. But I don't know if they know the full extent of it.
1: I mean, will these companies have to go to the government and say, hey, this is what we want to do. You guys okay with it? And then the government says, okay, yeah, you can do it. Or no, I don't, because then that stifles progress. So I don't know.
0: It's a fair question. It is absolutely a fair question. And again, I just go back to, I don't trust ChatGPT to put the guardrails on.
1: Oh, no.
0: Themselves.
1: No.
0: I just don't think so.
1: No.
0: So I think somebody else has to step in. And to your point, do they know what they're doing? Political controversy raising eyebrows. If a candidate misrepresents their credentials, should you care? It's next.
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10: Fox News, I'm CJ Papa. President Trump says there's now a morally binding joint agreement on AI safety standards.
11: We automatically have regulation with the Department of Justice, the FBI, all of that.
8: but the self-regulation is very important.
10: Heart-stopping moments in the skies in the Middle East. An Israel-bound flight diverted to Saudi Arabia.
11: The Times of Israel saying that the Boeing plane took an unexpected nosedive, dropping around 18,000 feet in just under a minute. Passengers say two pilots began brawling in the cockpit, with one being stabbed.
10: Fox's Todd Pyro, Fly Dubai, says all passengers are safe. U.S. Central Command says it completes the orderly departure of U.S. forces and equipment from Erbil Air Base in northern Iraq, marking the end of Operation Inherent Resolve in Iraq. 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
14: Currently crash-free on the roads. Just a few construction notes to be aware of. Rochester Road northbound between Romeo and Tinkin. Right lane is closed there until this afternoon. Left lane is closed on the eastbound 8 Mile Service Drive at the Lodge till later today. Right lane also closed on northbound 75 after 4th Street until Friday, as is the case with the northbound 75 on-ramp from Gibraltar Road. Now, WJR Weather First from the Weather Channel. 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Cloudy with a chance of showers today and a high of 72. Right now, it's 57. Partly cloudy tonight and a low of 58. Chance of rain again tomorrow and a high of 75. I'm Renee Vitale, WJR, traffic and weather first.
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25: So there's no doubt that Abdul Al-Sayed running against Mike Rogers for U.S. Senate here in the state of Michigan, he's built a large part of his campaign and really broadly his political identity around being a doctor. Although he never had a medical license. No. He never practiced medicine when either he was in New York or here in Michigan. And one of the things that Nolan Findlay points out in his latest piece in Nolan Out Loud is, should candidates be very upfront in their background? Like, I don't view this piece as, oh, Abdul Al-Sayed didn't have a license. Yeah. You know, he's a smart guy. It's very obvious.
26: Mm-hmm.
25: He has turned into a very formidable political operator.
26: Yeah, and when you look at all of these different news shows and all the things that they always talk about Michigan and the Michigan Senate race, and Abdul,
25: absolutely,
26: Al-Sayed, that's what everybody's talking about.
25: Absolutely, and so I don't think this is necessarily about medicine or practicing medicine or having a license. It seems like it's more about authenticity, and is that going to factor into how people are voting come November or now for absentee ballots? Nolan Findlay joins us this morning to talk about it. Nolan, it's good to have you.
27: It's good to be here. Thank you.
25: So do you think that this should matter to voters here in Michigan, this discrepancy?
27: Yeah, for one reason. I mean, you want to know a candidate you're giving your vote to is who they say they are. And so if he's fudging on this basic issue of his professional credentials, what else is he? Is he not telling the truth? I mean, there's some real concerns about this guy and his background and his associations that he keeps disavowing and dismissing. But, you know, is he a truth teller or not?
26: Does his medical education, Nolan, the epidemiology doctorate and leadership of public health departments, does that give him a legitimate perspective on healthcare policy even without practicing medicine?
27: Not the perspective he claims. He came into our office and said, I'll be the only Democratic doctor in the Senate. And you know, that implies something pretty specific. You think about someone who has been a healer, who has worked in the medical system with patients and with the hospitals and what have you. It implies a certain experience that he doesn't really have. And I was watching again last night a commercial where it said Dr. Abdul Al-Sayed. Well, yeah, you know, Joe Biden was a doctor too. I mean, he has not treated patients. He can't treat patients. So his experience as a frontline doctor is nil, and that's not the impression he's given.
25: Mm. Do you think that this is a bigger issue or the stances? You mentioned some of them, some of the background that he refuses to talk about. But do you think those issues are bigger? The Hassan Piker issue, the issue with some Jewish voters here in the state of Michigan. You think those are bigger issues or this one?
27: I think they all add up. They all add up to a candidate who, you know, you have a lot of questions about. And so it's a cumulative effect. How much of, I mean, how many different things are you really going to tolerate with a candidate that you can't say you really know who he is?
26: I know Bernie Sanders has highlighted Al-Sayed's credentials in supporting Medicare for All. How much weight should voters, Nolan, give those credentials when evaluating, you know, the actual proposal?
27: Well, if you look at his, you know, career, at his record here, he has spent most of his life in classrooms and in the bureaucracy. He's had very little outside professional experience. So how much expertise does he really have with these issues that Americans are facing? I mean, how much do we really know about Abdul El-Sayed and how he spent his life? And how many of the things that bother us about him should we be willing to dismiss? And I think if it weren't for the fact that voters are so angry with Donald Trump, Abdul wouldn't even be on the radar screen in this election.
3: Have you been, nothing really surprises me anymore, but have you been surprised by how this race has gone thus far?
27: No, I mean, I think this is going to be a very, very tough year for Republicans everywhere. And I think this election is all about Donald Trump. I mean, you got a guy running out in the 7th Congressional District who's a full-blown socialist, not a guy you would ever consider having an opportunity to win in a district like that. And yet he's hanging in there. If you believe the polls, that's deadlocked. So there's something going on this year that really defies the norms. And I think that something is this tremendous backlash against President Trump.
26: I know the president plans on traveling to many of these states where he is endorsed, and you know, and wants to help these campaigns. How many of these campaigns are kind of like, maybe, Mr. President, I'm not necessarily wanting you to be here to campaign with me?
27: Well, all of them in Michigan should be saying, hey, stay home, stay in Washington. But he's delusional. He still thinks that he's an extraordinarily popular president who can turn an election. And I don't think he can turn an election to the positive for Republicans.
3: Nolan Finley, we appreciate you. Thank you. Talk again soon.
27: Thank you all.
3: Yeah, it's an interesting piece.
26: Yeah.
3: And yeah. It's one of the things that I have always wanted in my representatives, which has just been honesty.
26: Yeah.
3: It's just been honesty.
26: Not fudge and not kind of.
3: Just be honest. Be
26: skirt.
3: Real. Be real.
26: You know.
3: I don't need you to feed me the line.
26: Yeah.
3: I don't think anybody needs you to feed them the line. Just be honest with people.
26: Mm-hmm.
3: Like, I think that goes much further than, what are we getting into semantics now? I'm not a doctor because I didn't have a license. And
26: yeah.
3: It's like, no, and you don't need to see a patient to
26: right.
3: be a doctor.
26: No.
3: You got your MD.
26: Yep.
3: You are.
26: Or you could be a PhD.
3: Right. Absolutely. So, okay. You are a medical doctor. Good on you. I got no problem with that.
26: Yeah.
3: But when all of a sudden you start to shape your identity around something that might not be totally factual,
26: mm-hmm.
3: it's a totally different
26: That's
3: scenario.
26: Totally different.
3: Totally different. Meanwhile, coming up on the other side, the Thanksgiving Day Parade turning 100 this year. What surprises are in store? We'll tell you. Coming up on JR Morning.
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14: We have one problem on the road slowing you down. That's westbound 94 after Telegraph. A disabled vehicle taking up the left lane has traffic slow from the Southfield Freeway. Northbound Rochester Road between Romeo and Tinkin. Right lane closed for construction till this afternoon. Left lane is closed on the eastbound 8 Mile Service Drive at the Lodge till later today. Also, the right lane is closed on northbound 75 after Fort Street until Friday. Now, WJR Weather First from the Weather Channel. Here's your forecast.
12: Rain chances coming up and even some leftover moisture from an eastern Pacific hurricane. A couple of tropical systems there getting drawn into this trough. And it'll all start rolling in here later tonight, tomorrow, and Friday. Clouds will continue to thicken up today, about 75. Tonight, settling back to about 65, maybe a shower around. Tomorrow, the threat for showers going up, but just a hair. Mainly cloudy and plenty of dry hours, though, 78. Better chance of showers tomorrow night into Friday. Friday's high only in the mid-60s. From the Weather Channel, I'm meteorologist Ray Stajic on 760 WJR, where Michigan comes to talk.
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0: So America's Thanksgiving Parade, presented by Gardner White, turns triple digits. It is 100 years old this year.
1: Gets around pretty good. Be 100,
0: no
1: it?
0: Doubt about it. Not any problems getting down Woodward.
1: No.
0: But there have been a number of announcements around this parade, and now we've got even more. Let's get to it with Tony Michaels, the CEO of the parade company. Tone, good morning. Good to have you.
2: Hey, thanks for having me on. We're going to keep it coming right up to Thanksgiving Day, guys.
0: And it's coming
2: 100,
0: up.
2: 100's a big year.
1: Absolutely.
0: I cannot believe it. And it's going to come up before we even know it. It's in 185 television markets, syndicated nationally. And so there is that pressure when you've got now this big 100 on the branding that big things got to happen. What do you guys got planned?
2: Well, we started, of course, with Dan Gilbert as the Grand Marshal. There's going to be lots more announcements coming up, special honorees. But yesterday afternoon, we announced 8 new floats, and we are so excited. These are 3-year contracts, and 4 companies have come back. And it begins with Gardner White, our presenting sponsor. You know, what else can I say? Rachel Stewart and her team are so phenomenal at Gardner White. And so they're going to have a brand new float. Corwell Health, who's doing so many great things in our state and in Southeast Michigan, and phenomenal, phenomenal health. And how blessed are we in Detroit to have these great health companies, companies who just do so much for our people. And Corwell is right there, brand new float this year. We are so excited to have them back. University of Michigan Health, C.S. Mott Children's Hospital. They control the pediatric side of our sponsorship, and C.S. Mott is as good as it gets in America. And, of course, the Skillman Foundation, Angelique Power and her team, where a Detroit public school student designs a float, we build it, and there they are with their family on Thanksgiving morning.
1: But there's more.
2: We have 4 brand new companies that we presented to 3 years ago. And this January, all 4 of them called us at separate times and said it's time. And it begins with Motor City Electric. And this company is incredible. They are employee-owned. They electrify Detroit. They really do. All these new buildings, everywhere you go, most of them, all the electricity, all the wiring is brought in by Motor City Electric. They're going to have a brand new float in the parade. The Detroit Zoo. When people see this, they're going to lose their minds. All of the great, great animals and what we've done with Haley Murphy and Randy Hamilton, their team over there, it's pretty incredible. The Detroit Institute of Arts, first time ever, a brand new float. That's one of our gems. It is one of our gems in our city and our state. And when people see that, I think they're going to just smile because they've seen it. And now they're going to see it coming down Woodward. And Meijer Grocery Stores that we have talked to for years, and they said, let's go. So Meijer is so great. They're building new stores everywhere, it seems. One in Plymouth, one in Rochester. They just keep going. They are Michigan, Michigan, Michigan, Michigan. And so that's 8 brand new floats. We're going to have one more announcement coming soon. It might have something to do with the final 4, which we'll talk about at a later date. Yeah, this is pretty exciting. We're really pumped to build these with our great team of artists there. Right now, you know, sculpting styrofoam and just knocking out these designs that we've worked on since January.
1: And, you know, Tony, having Dan Gilbert be the Grand Marshal, I just think that's the right choice, especially with this parade passing, you know, Hudson's Detroit.
2: Yeah, absolutely. And to make that announcement with Dan from the Hudson Building that day was pretty special. It really was. And the reaction has been incredible. And if you think about it, guys, this is the one time where the public has a chance to thank Dan coming down Woodward versus, you know, he's been honored at so many dinners, but this is that public thank you.
1: Yeah, and the community.
2: We are so excited to be able to do that. We really are. It's going to be a goosebump moment. It really is. And it's 100. We've got to just keep going and going and going to make this better.
0: One of the maybe you just do a nice job masking it, but I feel like the pressure has to be immense to deliver something like this. But yet it's so easy. You guys just make it look so seamless, whether it's your artist that put these floats together, all the corporate sponsors, you as one of the great leaders of this town.
1: The volunteers.
0: I mean, absolutely. Yeah. I mean, you guys make it look flawless.
2: Well, we hope we do. I can tell you this. Think about it. We have the pancake breakfast, which takes place November 6th. We then have the S3 Turkey Trot, Cindy Paskey and her team sponsoring for 5 more years. And we have Megan Jankowski running that for us. We have Hobnobble Gobble presented by Ford November 20th. And then the granddaddy of them all on Thanksgiving. It's a lot, and I would be lying to you if I said there isn't a lot of anxiety, because we're bringing a lot of people together in a lot of different ways, and there is a lot. There's thousands of moving parts that we are faced with, and it is go time. So we just tackle it. You know, we just take out the baseball bat and smack it and just say, we all say, let's go. Everybody on this team is so committed, and it's go time, and everyone just gets it. They really do. But we can't do it without those volunteers, without the great sponsors, without the Detroit Police Department, without our great mayor, Mary Sheffield, Todd Bettison, all those people. This is a team effort. And yeah, the parade company's got to bring it all together and make it happen. But you know what? When it's said and done, what a great feeling at the end of that day.
0: Well, that pressure creates diamonds, and somehow you keep turning up big ones every single time.
1: It's gonna
0: Tony,
1: be shiny.
0: We appreciate you so much, Tony. Thank you for everything that you continue to do, and we cannot wait for all these festivities to begin.
2: Well, thank you so much. Thanks for having me on, and more announcements coming with some special honorees coming back to town.
0: Love it.
2: You're going to love it. You're going to love it.
0: Cannot wait. Cannot wait. That's Tony Michaels, the CEO of the parade company. Yeah, you got it. It's very cool.
1: I'm just looking forward to this. I mean, even after last year's, you know, which was number 99.
0: Yeah.
1: I was like, 100's going to be even
0: better. Well, I mean, everybody was kind of like, ooh, it's 99. That's great.
1: Right.
0: Can't wait for 100.
1: But, you know, it's just like the fireworks, though, Chris. You know, every year the fireworks downtown over the river, great. And you say, how do you
0: every year
1: do better?
0: That's what I mean.
1: And they just do it.
0: It's unbelievable. I mean, really, I don't know of many more wonderful ambassadors for this town than Tony Michaels.
1: Oh, man.
0: And it's infectious.
1: It is.
0: He's infectious.
1: Yes.
0: Not only to his team, but to everybody around him. It's like all you want to do is spend time in this city as long as possible. All right, 8 o'clock hour. Get you caught up on the headlines. More coming up next on JR Morning.
3: 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Here's Lloyd Jackson.
4: For generations, millions of women have been told that agonizing menstrual pain is simply an unavoidable tax of womanhood, something to power through with heating pads and pain relievers and quiet resilience. But medical experts are sounding the alarm that severe debilitating period pain is not normal, and ignoring it often leaves underlying medical conditions undiagnosed for years.
5: You know, the line for me is when it is impacting your quality of life, right? So when it is, when you are on your period and you are not able to engage with your family, you're not able to go to work or school or go swim in the pool in the summertime. That's when you got to come see somebody.
4: That's Dr. Anne Marie Vilkins, Director of Obstetrics and Gynecology at Henry Ford Hospital in Detroit, who says there could be some underlying issues causing painful periods.
5: There are a variety of things that could be causing it. There is something called dysmenorrhea, which is really the medical term for painful periods. It's not normal. And that is because in some patients, that causes a massive inflammatory reaction in the uterus, causing a lot of pain.
4: If your pain has been dismissed in past, Dr. Vilkins explains what specific steps you should take for yourself at your next appointment.
5: First thing I would say is ask for basic imaging. Ask, gosh, maybe I need a pelvic ultrasound to just see if there's anything else going on. Or what treatment recommendations do you have so that I don't just have to live with this? Because it is not normal.
4: If you'd like more information on this issue, please call the Henry Ford Women's Health Department at 866-434-1034. I'm Lloyd Jackson for WJR Health Watch.
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8: Putting a rock in the rearview mirror I'm Dave Anthony, Fox News. The last American troops stationed in Iraq left the country today, 23 years after the U.S. invasion during the War on Terror.
9: The departure was agreed in 2024 under President Biden, the Trump administration following through despite the ongoing conflict with Iran. Security experts warn leaving Iraq could allow Iran to expand its own influence and perhaps allow ISIS to make a comeback too. Several pro-Iran militia groups operate in Iraq. The commander of one, Islamic Resistance in Iraq, says the U.S. withdrawal is a crushing defeat for the American project.
8: Fox's Jonathan Savage. Three more commercial ships attacked yesterday in the Strait of Hormuz, which Iran has tried to control with those attacks for months. A flight to Israel got turbulent in the cockpit, where a fight broke out. The plane ended up diverted to Saudi Arabia.
10: What remains unclear is what led to that emergency call coming from the cockpit that then forced Israel to scramble fighter jets and fears that it had been hijacked. Now, there are several different accounts out there from passengers who were on board, but one spoke to Fox News telling us that they believe the co-pilot of Fly Dubai flight FZ-1073 stabbed the captain of the plane, who then collapsed onto the controls.
8: Fox's Jeff Paul in Tel Aviv. Reuters reports the pilot and co-pilot are both hospitalized, and a second Fly Dubai flight to Israel has been turned around, returning to Dubai. President Trump is touting an agreement between AI industry leaders amid fears that the intelligence could get out of control and prompts calls for Congress to regulate it.
11: I believe they're going to be used for the good, and when they're not, we're going to be able to nab them. But there's going to be a tremendous self-policing aspect.
12: The voluntary accord does require internal and external reviews. President Trump is also changing the name of AI in government documents to SI, or super intelligence.
8: Fox's Jared Halpert. 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
15: We still have that disabled vehicle taking up westbound 94 after Telegraph. It looks like it's almost clear. Traffic slow from the Southfield Freeway. Slow travel on westbound 94 between Harper and Van Dyke. Rochester Road northbound between Romeo and Tinkin. Construction blocking that right lane till this afternoon. Left lane is closed on the eastbound 8 Mile Service Drive at the Lodge till later today. Now, WJR Weather First from the Weather Channel. Partly cloudy today, a slight chance of showers, high of 72. Right now it's 58. Partly cloudy tonight and a low of 58. Chance of rain again tomorrow, high of 75. I'm Renee Vitale, WJR Traffic and Weather First.
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0: it's not just morning. It's a JR morning with Chris Renwick, Lloyd Jackson, and Jamie Edmonds on 760 WJR and on the WJR app, where Michigan comes to talk.
1: All right, 7 o'clock hour. Good to have you here with us on JR Morning. Chris Renwick, Lloyd Jackson, Jamie Edmonds. And, you know, I can't wait to talk to Pat Fitzgerald coming up at 7:19.
2: Mm-hmm.
1: Because, you know, look, he's not going to talk a lot about the injury situation there.
2: Right.
1: But Cam Edwards being out for the rest of the season really hurts.
2: That hurts.
1: Yeah. It hurts. Mm-hmm. And now they've got another tough test. They go on the road. They go to Wisconsin.
2: Uh-huh.
1: Madison's a tough place to play. Wisconsin looks decent this year. So it's a real test for the Spartans at this point, dealing with some major injuries, and we'll see how they can handle. We can't wait to talk to Pat Fitzgerald coming up. Also, Donald Trump hosting these AI executives yesterday.
2: Oh, yeah.
1: We'll tell you what they said coming up with Evan Brown at 7:49. What else are we talking about this morning?
2: A suspect is in custody after Sunday's mass shooting on Detroit's west side. It killed three people and wounded four. Police Chief Todd Bettison says a warrant request is expected to go to the Wayne County prosecutor. The wounded are expected to recover. Police had responded seven times this year to the Press Street home, which Bettison described as hosting strip club-like activities. A Southeast Michigan man, among seven Cornell University fraternity members facing a civil lawsuit for an alleged 2024 sexual assault, 22-year-old Scott Kretschmer, a 2022 graduate of Marine City High School, is named in the suit alongside six other students. The plaintiff alleges the man plied her with drugs and alcohol before assaulting her at a frat house in October of 2024. A former American Idol contestant and pastor in Ohio has been found guilty of murdering his wife. A Miami County jury convicted 40-year-old Caleb Flynn of aggravated murder and other charges for the February shooting death of his 37-year-old wife, Ashley. Prosecutors argued that Flynn staged a fake break-in to kill her and pursue a relationship with his mistress. A former Detroit Fire Department dispatcher is accused of warning her family about a federal raid, then lying to the FBI. A criminal complaint alleges Stephanie Steen called and texted her mother before agents raided her brother's Westside Detroit home in March of last year. He was wanted for unemployment fraud. Steen retired this March. The fire department says it fully cooperated with investors. A Detroit Fire Department battalion chief on unpaid leave following an alleged road rage assault in Livonia. Thomas Satura faces misdemeanor assault and battery and malicious destruction of property charges. Motorcyclist Todd Richards says Satura hit him, broke his glasses, injured his thumb near Plymouth and Levan Road. Satura says the situation is not as it seems on paper. And Oakland Athletics player Zach Geloff is suing the Detroit Tigers, Illich Holdings, and the Detroit Wayne County Stadium Authority over a July injury at Comerica Park. Geloff, he alleges exposed metal fencing cut his right knee while he made a sliding catch, sidelining him for 30 days. The lawsuit claims the area lacks sufficient padding and that protective padding was added after this incident.
1: Interesting.
2: So, I mean, you know, I mean, that well, we'll see what happens. I mean, it's not the first time that a player has sued an organization or a company, you know, or a ballpark or something like that. But we'll see what happens. They did add it after the fact. So.
1: The addition after the fact
2: that
1: is kinda, what...
2: Yeah.
1: That might be a problem for the Tigers. We'll continue to follow. Speaking of, Justin Verlander was on Jimmy Fallon.
2: Oh, okay.
1: And they were talking about, because, you know, the hug heard around the world.
2: Oh, yeah. Yeah.
1: When his daughter
2: came out and
1: gave him the hook in the game. Here's Jimmy Fallon with Justin Verlander.
3: When you saw your daughter running out, did you have any idea that that was going to happen?
4: No, totally blindsided. Our manager, AJ Hinch, and my wife, Kate, set it up.
3: We love Kate.
4: Yeah, she loves you. Totally blindsided. So I'm looking at our manager walking out on the field.
3: Yeah, and that already it's emotional because it's
4: totally. So the whole weekend leading up to it is very emotional for me. Knowing, you know, my whole life is, you know, changing to an end, the baseball chapter anyway. And so I see AJ walk out there, and out of the corner of my eye, I see my daughter start running at me, and just like the culmination of all these emotions it just hit me. I mean, you saw the reaction.
3: To see a big guy like you have have emotion. You know, it's like everyone fell in love with that clip. Was your daughter? She's like surprised. What did you say to her?
4: Well, when she got out there, I mean, she gave me this amazing hug, and you know, she's never seen me cry like that. So I was like, I'm like holding over her, like convulsing.
3: Yes.
4: and I, you know, all that popped in my head was like, I hope she knows I'm okay. So I like whispered to her, like, I'm so happy.
2: That was probably the best hook he ever received.
1: He was pretty happy
2: you
1: with
2: know,
1: that one.
2: Out of all the times they came and got him off the mound, that was probably the best.
1: It was very cool to
2: it
1: see.
2: It really was.
1: Very cool to see. And the fact that it resonated so much.
2: Yeah.
1: Right. I think is, was pretty cool too.
2: I'm okay. I'm happy.
1: I'm okay. I'm happy. Because I mean, really, he was
2: boo hooing.
1: He was
2: boo hooing.
1: That's exactly how as I would describe it.
2: Yes.
1: He was boo hooing. Yeah, but it's very cool, and
2: yeah,
1: it's cool to see him on Fallon, and
2: kind
1: of getting that recognition.
2: Yeah,
1: it's very cool. Coming up on the other side, Pat Fitzgerald joins the show. Steve Courtney joins the show. Big test in Madison coming up next weekend. But first, at 7:12, time for WJR's Business Beat, brought to you by Shelving.com. 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

0: affordability and care of cats relative to dogs, along with their ability to live in smaller enclosed spaces like apartments, according to executives in this space. 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
2: Couple of problems as you head out the door this morning. Westbound 94 at Shane, an accident has traffic slowed to Chalmers. A disabled vehicle taking up the right lane of westbound 94 after the Southfield Freeway. Rochester Road northbound between Romeo and Tinkin. Construction blocking the right lane till this afternoon. Left lane closed on the eastbound 8 Mile Service Drive at the Lodge till later today. Now, WJR weather first from the Weather Channel. 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
3: We'll continue with the clouds thickening and rain showers back in the forecast, especially by late in the week, which is Thursday night and Friday. That's what we'll call it for now. Clouds continue to thicken up this morning. More clouds and sun later today, 75. Tonight, maybe a few passing showers, 65. Tomorrow, a few showers possible, 78. Better chance of showers tomorrow night into Friday. From the Weather Channel, I'm meteorologist Ray Stajicon, 760 WJR, where Michigan comes to talk.
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0: All right, so the 2-2 Spartans have a big test this weekend. They're going to Madison to take on the Wisconsin Badgers. And looking to get right after last week are the Spartans. Let's talk about it with the head coach of MSU, Pat Fitzgerald. Coach, good morning. Good to have you.
1: Good morning.
0: And Steve Courtney hopping on. Stevie, good morning to you.
2: Hey, good morning, Chris. Hello, group. Good morning, everyone. The Big Ten opener on the banks of the Red Cedar last Saturday certainly did not go as planned. No need to dwell on it, but there are some things to discuss. In football, you certainly have to be prepared for the sudden change. Less than 5 minutes into the first quarter last Saturday, Cam Edwards, the heralded running back for my beloved Spartans, goes down. You knew from the get-go it was not going to be pretty. This off a beautifully executed 23-yard screen. First and 10 Spartans at the Nebraska 45, but Cam Edwards was done. As a matter of fact, as we find out, Coach, Cam Edwards is done for the year. I know that bothers you. It bothers the team. I know the first official injury report will come out later this afternoon. And sadly, Coach, there are going to be a slew of green and white Spartans on that list. But what we're looking at right now is the next man up theory. It's been in football for a long time. But what we're talking about here, Coach, is the next man up for the next man up.
1: Well, let's go play ball, buddy.
2: Here we go.
1: Let's go. I mean, you know, yeah, we're devastated for Cam. You know, he put in so much work and was off to a really good start this season and a really good start in the game. But, you know, through the adversity and the trials and tribulations of one comes the opportunity for another. And, you know, Jazz Patterson has been, you know, frankly, waiting for and working for this opportunity his whole career. And I thought we saw glimpses of his toughness and his physicality on Saturday. And, you know, looking forward to watching him pick up the flag. But, yeah, I mean, our thoughts and prayers are with Cam. His attitude's been great. He's been around the building, you know, first 2 days this week. And, you know, we're just so thankful for him. And we'll be here to help him through this process every step of the way.
2: You know, you touched on this in a very interesting way earlier in the week, Coach, because there was the next man up in the Big Ten opener against Nebraska. And let me just quote what you said here, because it's rather brilliant. I'm not saying and accusing these guys of this mentality, but at a certain point, a lot of in seasons, your twos become what I would call comfortable twos. They ride the bus, they eat the steak, but they really don't have to go in the arena. And then they go in the arena, and they fail exponentially because they really didn't prepare. I didn't see that on Saturday. I saw our guys that were in there. They were prepared. And yeah, this comes to you and your staff, and that was very well put, Coach. You've got to be ready to go. You got to have your number called and perform.
1: Yeah, well, we were down. You know, we lost corner in pregame. We lost two corners early in the game, and all of a sudden AB's out there, and you know, there was some really good plays by him and some that he'd like to have back. So, you know, listen, we're building this thing, and you know, I know there's a lot of disappointment. Nobody more disappointed than I am that we've lost the last two games. But you know, we're sitting there in the third quarter with a drive or again inside the 30, and that's where our issues have arisen offensively. You know, we're throwing for almost 68%. You know, it's the issues. It's the sacks we're giving up and taking. It's the turnovers that were preventing us from putting points on the board and then giving away possessions. You know, not only on offense, but also after the big block punt, you know, that gives us momentum up 3-0. We get a holding call, which the holding call was, in my opinion, correct. I don't agree that they said he held before the ball was punted. I don't agree with that. Otherwise, it should be first and 10, Spartans 10 yards back from the return. So, you know, we've got to play cleaner for those things not to be a factor. And, you know, frankly, 4 weeks in now, I still have not gotten this team to play four quarters of clean football. And miles to go before we rest. That's all I'll say. We've got a lot of important games ahead of us, none bigger than this week on the road. But, you know, the staff and the guys are working diligently to put together 60 minutes of clean Spartan football.
3: Coach, you have some history beating ranked opponents at Madison against these Badger teams. So you got that under your belt. And how much do you welcome a 12:30 kickoff and not a 5 or a nighttime game?
1: Yeah, you know, we've played all over the place now, timing wise. I think we're, you know, it's pretty crazy that we used to be like everybody teed off at noon and then you teed off at 3 and called it a day. You know, now it's all over the place, but we've got itineraries for everything. I like it. I said it, I think, last week. Wake up, eat breakfast, play football. I don't know if there's anything better than that. And, you know, looking forward to it. And then we'll be back home next week for a 3:30 kick for homecoming. So, yeah, it's Big Ten football. You find out 6 days in advance when you're going to play.
2: All right, Coach, Spartans find themselves in beautiful Madison, Wisconsin, to face the Badgers. First time there, as a matter of fact, since 2019. It's a brilliant atmosphere for college football. Coach Fickell and the Badgers going to be riding with a lot of confidence, coming off the upset win at State College last week over then number 13 Penn State. Coach, talk about the challenges with this Badger team.
1: Yeah, you know, again, going on the road, this will be our first plane flight together, so let's see how we handle, you know, those types of things. You know, Colton Joseph's another, you know, player of the year from another conference transfer at quarterback, and, you know, he's been, again, a scramble threat and really athletic. Darian Dupree, actually, when I was at Loyola Academy, their running back was at Chicago Mount Carmel and was the player of the year in the Catholic League. So I've known about him for a long time. And, you know, the receivers are playing well. And defensively, they've got two of the best linebackers inside in Posa and Catalano. And then up front, you know, you just see the way that both their DNs, you know, especially Cheeks, jumped off the tape last week. And then Javon Robinson had an unbelievable game against Penn State, one of their corners. So, yeah, it's going to be another challenge, but that's Big Ten football, and let's rock and roll.
2: All right. Well, you know what? As we prepare for this tilt with the Badgers, I think it's very important to point out, and you talked about it earlier, Coach, as far as maintaining that football offensively. It'd be nice to win the turnover battle. You mentioned the 6 sacks in the Big Ten opener. Alessio taking blame for that, and he knows he's got to release it a little bit quicker, perhaps. So as we prepare for the Badgers, next man up for the next man up, and sadly, in some cases, for the next man up. Let's get her going, Coach.
1: Yeah, for sure. And we got to help less. You know, that's why you're so proud of them. But looking forward to getting after it on Saturday, and then we'll be back here in 2 weeks. But thank you, guys. Have a great morning, and have a great day.
3: All right,
2: go Green, Coach. Thank you very much for your time, as always.
1: Thank you.
2: Spartans and the Badgers coming up from Madison. You'll hear it right here, of course, on WJR. Kick getting underway at 12:30, which I believe is 11:30 Madison time, if I'm not mistaken.
3: All these times are crazy, but you are correct.
0: That's
3: sir.
0: Good math there, Steve. Well done.
2: Have yourself a breakfast sandwich. Let's tee it up.
0: There you go. Steve Corn, appreciate you. We'll talk soon.
2: Have a great day, group.
0: All right. Very good. Why were police called 7 times to this house and nobody came? We'll talk about it. Come on.
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13: Fox News, I'm Paul Stevens. Former American Idol contestant Caleb Flynn found guilty by an Ohio court in connection with the murder of his wife.
14: While we respect the system, certainly, we're disappointed. I fully anticipate that there will be a notice of appeal filed, and this decision will be tested thoroughly in the Court of Appeals.
13: Flynn's lawyer, Patrick Mulligan, Lindsay Clancy in court again on Tuesday after a jury failed to reach a verdict on child murder charges this month.
15: Her attorney, Kevin Reddington, now says prosecutors failed to prove Clancy did it. Reddington argued today that Clancy should be acquitted because police botched an investigation, including, quote, woefully deficient forensic evidence.
13: Fox's Brian Yenis in Plymouth, Massachusetts. No decision yet about a possible retrial in that case. 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
17: Well, the good news is that crash on eastbound 94 before Greenfield has cleared. However, traffic is still very heavy to the Southfield Freeway. Westbound 94 at Shane, an accident there is also cleared. Traffic slow from Harper. Westbound 94 at New Haven Road, we still have a crash off to the left shoulder there. Now, WJR Weather First from the Weather Channel. Cloudy with a chance of showers today and a high of 72. Right now, it's 58. Partly cloudy tonight with a low of 58. Chance of rain again tomorrow, high of 75. I'm Renee Vitale, WJR, Traffic and Weather First.
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0: Well, you just heard it. You can win a 4-day, 3-night all-inclusive trip for four, including airfare to your choice of 16 Dreams Resorts throughout Mexico. And we'll give you that opportunity coming up at 7:49. Who doesn't need a vacation?
3: I wish I could win that.
0: I don't know anybody.
3: I'm ineligible.
0: I got to tell you, I don't know. I'm a little frustrated with this this after-hours club shooting in Detroit. Because I think it's ridiculous that, allegedly, police knew about this for many, many years. And it wasn't until somebody or multiple people were shot, multiple people were killed, for them to do something about it.
19: I don't understand. First of all, you talk to neighbors in the area on the west side. They say this house has been operating as a so-called, you know, strip club for, you know, years, you know, decade, at least 20, they say it. And since the first of this year, police have been called to that home 7 times. And so if the chief came out and said during the press conference after the people were killed that, you know, this was like a strip club type of place. Well, if they knew that, why didn't they shut it down maybe after the second call? If even not the first, maybe the second call, then you would still have people alive today.
3: There's this article in the Free Press. They talked to a neighbor and, quote, per usual, he'd been drinking his early morning coffee on the porch and the party was still going strong at the after-hour spot on Prest Avenue.
19: Yeah.
3: That's how long these parties were going. So these neighbors had called the cops a lot.
19: And
0: they were tired of it.
19: Yeah, and one neighbor had called the cops the day before this went down because he had heard arguing and threats that he said that he thought was going to turn into some violence. So he called police, told police, hey, you guys better come over here. This is going to probably get out of hand. And he said a cop car did come. Officers did come. They just drove past the house, kind of slowed down, drove past the house and kept going. Nobody got out of the car. The car didn't stop. And then the next day we have this mass shooting.
0: Okay, so my question is, who knew about this?
3: Apparently a lot of people.
0: Who in the department knew about this?
19: Yeah.
0: It's odd to me if people are complaining about loud noises or people being there late or, you know, whatever's going on there and police are just driving by.
19: Yeah.
0: I don't know.
19: And
0: I don't want to cast any aspersions, but it feels
3: possibly, but then like allowing it to continue.
19: Continue. Yeah.
0: It just, I've seen too many episodes of The Sopranos. I feel like I knew somebody, felt like somebody knew something and just didn't do it. They were looking the other way.
3: Tony would have never allowed things to get out of hand like this.
0: No, that's true.
19: That he would.
0: But
19: those are questions that the residents and people want to know. They want to know those. They want to know, and we're not getting the answers as of yet.
0: Well, there's an investigation going on. So
19: It was an investigation going on before this, according to the chief.
0: Correct. So
19: I don't know how much more you needed to get to shut it down or to stop it.
0: Right. They were it just feels like if there was a call, if I call the police and I say, you know, you need to go check this out, I would never expect a police officer to just drive by.
19: Right.
0: Get out of the car,
19: survey
0: the situation.
19: Yes.
0: Talk to a couple people. You get a lay of the land on what's happening there.
19: Right.
0: Not just drive by.
19: I mean,
0: that doesn't make any sense.
19: But to be operating something like this in a neighborhood.
0: No, it's crazy.
19: You got to be bold.
3: Right. Kids go to school in that neighborhood. Right. Exactly. They're older people.
0: Guy wants
3: people
0: to just drink a
3: dogs.
0: Cup of coffee on his porch.
19: Yes. That's all.
0: Yeah.
3: Wild.
0: Yeah.
3: I saw this on Bloomberg yesterday. Did you see this? It's called Michigan Lift, L-I-F-T. And it's this partnership between Ford, JPMorgan Chase, and the state of Michigan. Here is Jamie Dimon from JPMorgan Chase talking about what is this.
2: There, and I'm not, don't ask me which states, but there are some states who are doing a pretty good job at driving out small companies, venture capital, innovation, and manufacturing. This state is wants it, and that is half the game.
3: It's this new public-private partnership, and it's supposed to help manufacturers and suppliers grow, address supply chain challenges, create more high-paying jobs. Ford is all in. Here's Jim Farley.
4: We're trying to fix a problem, onshoring things that were offshored in the name of pennies on the dollar to make here in the U.S. where we need it to be independent, even defend ourselves. Ford's going to commit $1 billion of purchasing for new companies that are going to be building advanced manufacturing, new capabilities, even magnets and rare earth that we used to buy overseas, and now we're going to buy here with the help of JP Morgan as well as the state of Michigan.
3: I mean, sounds good.
19: It does.
3: Help these businesses find financing, workforce, resources, support. And finally, here is Gretchen Whitmore on this project.
22: Well, we know how to build things. Michigan, that's who we are in our DNA. We were, the arsenal of democracy. This is about homeland security. It's about advanced manufacturing. That's who we are in Michigan. And so when I saw JP Morgan was doing this resiliency initiative, I reached out and said, let's talk about what's possible here in Michigan, because I know what we are capable of, and I think government plays an important role with industry as we think about what the future looks like and how do we do advanced manufacturing and protect ourselves. And I think this is a combination of all of those great strengths.
3: I feel like it aligns with what the president says, like,
19: yes.
3: build stuff here.
19: Yes.
0: Yeah, so you're
3: this is a way to do that and help businesses get started.
0: Yeah, so you're talking about addressing a major manufacturing problem,
19: mm-hmm.
0: right? And you're talking about Ford contributing $1 billion, JP Morgan Chase contributing $1 billion. I mean, this is
19: big
0: money.
19: Deal.
3: Yeah.
19: Yeah.
3: And as Whitmer said, like, people know how to build things in this state. Why not do it here?
19: Right.
3: I think it could be a great idea. Now, this is like the first start of it. We'll see how this manifests itself, but hey, good start.
19: At least they're going for it. I mean, somebody had to start it, right?
0: What I like about this is oftentimes these economic development initiatives they're like subsidies.
3: Right, or there are these big ideas that
0: right.
3: never amount to anything.
0: Nothing, yeah. Right, we're going to turn Belle Isle into yeah. Dubai.
19: Yeah. Right, exactly.
0: Okay.
19: Yeah.
3: It seems like Ford gets stuff done. I mean, when they say they're going to do it, Jamie Dimon being involved, to me, gives legitimacy here.
0: Yeah, it feels like if there's like a guarantee here, almost.
19: Mm-hmm.
0: Which nothing's guaranteed. But to your point, if you've got legitimate bankrollers behind
19: it. The people are lined up behind it, the right people.
0: I think it's very cool.
3: It's great.
0: And again, like, this is, you know, I think you see, like, the leaders of Ford, how they've handled Donald Trump, for example,
19: mm-hmm.
0: right? I don't know if they're golfing on the weekends or if they're buddy-buddy all the time, but they've leveraged the relationship, right? Good.
19: Yeah.
0: Gretchen Whitmer going to the Oval Office to get
19: Selfridge stuff.
0: Good.
19: Yeah.
0: Now let's all work together. That's all good. Those are thumbs up all the way around.
19: Mm-hmm.
0: So it feels like this is a great program. I just... You know, unfortunately, in the world that we live in today, much of this would just be shoot aside because there's too many other political, you know, nonsensical things to talk about.
19: Yeah.
0: But this is huge.
3: I mean, I saw this on Bloomberg. So, like, it's a national discussion
0: sure.
3: Michigan is at the top.
19: And that's great.
0: It's where we should be for almost everything.
19: For a lot of things.
0: Yeah. For almost everything that we're involved with. Coming up on the other side, President Trump meeting with AI leaders yesterday. What came out of that meeting? And can we put our trust in the government when it comes to artificial intelligence? It's JR Morning.
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17: Currently, eastbound 96 is closed between Kensington and Kent Lake Road due to an accident. Traffic completely stopped from US 23. Eastbound 94 at 275, crash off to the left shoulder. Also, slow traffic on westbound 94 between Harper and 12 Mile. Now, WJR Weather First from the Weather Channel. Here's your forecast.
35: Gray sky will eventually lead to some rain showers, so dust off the rain gear. Those shower chances best as we head on through tomorrow night, and at least through midday Friday. Still, I think we're going to see more clouds than sun as we head through today near 75. Tonight, mainly cloudy with a chance of showers, 65. And tomorrow, the better chances of showers will start to come in late and into tomorrow night. I think a lot of cloudy hours tomorrow with just a few showers. 78 should do it. And then we'll see those showers around tomorrow night to Friday. Friday's highs will be in the mid-60s. From the Weather Channel, I'm meteorologist Ray Stajicon, 760 WJR, where Michigan comes to talk.
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0: Safety first. Safety first. Meanwhile, the president yesterday hosted roughly 30 of the nation's top AI and technology executives at the White House. Elon Musk, Mark Zuckerberg, Sundar Pichai, a whole host of others, Jeff Bezos there as well. And this came among these growing concerns from researchers and industry leaders about AI safety and calls for additional oversight. The president seems that those oversights are in place. Are they really? Let's talk about it. Evan Brown, Fox News reporter and WJR contributor, hops on the show. Evan, good morning. Good to have you back.
3: Good morning. Good to be back with you.
0: Is that the tenor? Is that the message from the administration at this point? Like, we don't need anything extra?
3: Yeah, I mean, at this point, yeah. You know, I think the ingathering all of these captains of the AI industry with the president was a good move, because this is kind of a Trump thing, I think. You know, he kind of gets all parties talking to one another and seeing each other as people, as opposed to either adversaries or, you know, non-existent humans that live on a screen on the other side of the planet or something like that. He kind of gets them all together and says, okay, guys, we have a problem we need to solve. We don't need to solve it today, but we need to figure out how we're going to deal with this. And in this case, it's about regulation or oversight of artificial intelligence. And we normally work with two models, right? We either have government oversight by people who are really not well connected to the industry they're overseeing, or you end up having someone directly from the industry that's way too much in cahoots with the industry, and their regulatory efforts are not very good. In fact, they're way too permissive. We've seen that happen as well with other industries, right? So we kind of want something to be in the middle. We want good, honest regulation and oversight, but we also don't want to stifle that industry, especially AI, because if we stifle American AI, guess who's not stifling? China, Russia, non-state terrorist actors. They're not going to sit there and go, well, you know, America's kind of holding back on these things because they're concerned about X, Y, and Z. We better do the same. Absolutely not. That's not going to happen. So we need to take this very carefully. We need to have the industry involved. In some ways, they can perhaps maybe self-regulate. In other ways, there might need some kind of government oversight, something that's accountable to the Congress and the people and whatnot. So there needs to be a model that's developed here. But this, you know, I think this meeting yesterday at least gets that ball rolling where, you know, everyone can start thinking about it. And by signing a document saying, hey, we agree to figure all this out together, kind of gets them emotionally involved. All right, you know, there's nothing binding here except other than you said you're going to do it. You gave us your word. And that's a starting point.
1: But, you know, in OpenAI, they pulled back on that latest model over safety concerns. Did that give the cause for, you know, stronger oversight, more urgency at this meeting?
3: I think it was demonstrative of that. It was, you know, OpenAI said, all right, look, we'll hold off on this because there's some real concerns here. We understand that there's a concern here. Let's work this out. And I think it was a great example of government and the private industry working together without having to go through layers of bureaucratic whatevers, you know, to satisfy the bureaucratic whatevers. It seemed to be a very quick working relationship. And whatever that issue was, they got it resolved, I think, in a rather short period of time, to the point that the government said, okay, we're happy with what you've done. You can release this publicly. And the OpenAI folks said, hey, we're glad to have participated in the process here. And now we have the government's confidence that we can release this next version of our AI. And I think that worked out very well. Now we have to perhaps maybe codify that type of process so it can be institutionalized and repeated and then relied upon. But, you know, you have to start somewhere. And we're in a brand new, dare I say, frontier with this. And, you know, there's a lot of it's very often that the technology is way ahead of the law. The law is way behind the technology. We've seen that conundrum, you know, now for decades. But this is something that's way, way, way far in front of everything else. And the law is still pretty much way, way, way behind. So we need to start somewhere. And if it's with, you know, these sort of working relationships that are not yet codified, then that's what it's going to have to be for now. But let those relationships become the paradigm. Let that become the, you know, the good practice that gets codified at some point in the future.
2: The president said that this agreement that they signed is morally binding, if not, you know, otherwise. And so that makes people a little nervous because, you know, it's up to the people to make good decisions. But there's also this independent auditor to assess AI systems. And he didn't say who would be on that board or on that team.
3: Right. I don't think he's appointed anyone yet. So that's, you know, but the idea that we're going to have this auditor, again, it's not a cabinet secretary. It's not a position created by Congress with oversight where someone has to be, you know, nominated and confirmed by the Senate. But it's someone working within the confines of the White House. We have a number of those types of people already. We call them czars for the most part. I kind of hate that name because it kind of makes it sound ominous when some of these people are doing actually very good, necessary work and have actually to their benefit, good nature, they've been open about their work. I think someone, for instance, like Tom Holman, the so-called border czar, has, you know, been very open about his work, but he's not a congressional, you know, approved or Senate confirmed person. Right. So, mm-hmm. You know, I think having someone like that in this type of role, could be ideal. Someone that can kind of be the traffic cop, so to speak, who can advise the president, but who's also willing to be very open about what they're doing, to a degree anyway, to make sure that Congress is actually informed as to what's going on. And the public is informed as to what's going on with how we're regulating and monitoring this very new frontier that not even the captains of this frontier really know where it's going. I mean, that's the one thing everyone is in agreement on, whether it's Elon Musk or Jeff Bezos or Mark Zuckerberg or whoever. You know, they don't know the end game here, the limits of this. And, you know, they just know that it's new and exciting and there's no turning it off.
0: Yeah, no doubt about it. Evan and Brown, great stuff. We appreciate your time as always. Thank you. We'll talk soon.
3: You bet.
0: Yeah. Interesting. We're going to talk more about this coming up in the 8 o'clock hour, 8:35. Who's better equipped to put these guardrails in place? Is it the companies? Is it the government? Is it the federal government or the states? We'll talk about that coming up. Also, college athletics, it could be in for one of the biggest legal shakeups. We'll talk about the Protect College Sports Act, and it's Name That Tune, all coming up on JR Morning in the 8 o'clock hour here on a Wednesday.
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10: A fight in flight leads to fright. I'm Dave Anthony, Fox News. When it appears the co-pilot went on the attack,
11: he took a knife and tried to kill the pilot.
10: That's what the mother of a passenger on the Fly Dubai flight tells Fox. It was headed to Israel, but made an emergency landing in Saudi Arabia amid fears the plane was hijacked.
12: We are getting some new images of a passenger covered in blood who reportedly got involved to help. We know the plane, Fly Dubai flight, FZ-1037, was flying from Dubai to Tel Aviv this morning. After flying for about 2.5 hours, that plane signaled an emergency on board while entering Jordanian airspace. That's when it abruptly descended from 33,000 feet to 17,000 feet. There was a lot of screaming on board. The power went out, and they all thought they were going to die.
10: Fox's Jeff Paul in Tel Aviv. Both the pilot and the co-pilot are reportedly hospitalized. Now to a different flight today, taking the last American troops stationed in Iraq out of the country.
13: 8 years after the 2003 toppling of Saddam Hussein, American troops first withdrew, only to return to oust ISIS in 2014. A Pentagon spokesman says the orderly departure reflects the success of the 12-year campaign against the Islamic State group. Security experts warn leaving Iraq could allow Iran to expand its own influence there and perhaps allow ISIS to make a comeback too.
10: Fox's Jonathan Savage. Russia hit Ukraine again overnight with a drone and missile barrage targeting power and other utility infrastructure, an attack that killed 4 civilians, including a child found dead in the rubble of a home. There will be a Senate hearing today into the threats of AI going out of control, something that's prompted calls for Congress to put in regulations. President Trump wants AI companies to police themselves, and they signed an agreement with industry leaders, CEO Mark Zuckerberg among them. He says they are working as an industry to self-police. 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
15: We have a few problems on the roadways. Eastbound 96 between Kensington and Kent Lake Road currently closed due to an accident. Traffic is stopped from US 23. Grand River can be used as an alternate. Eastbound 94 at 275, a crash off to the left shoulder there. Westbound 8 Mile at Schaefer, an accident causing backups to Myers. Also slow travel on westbound 94 between Harper and 12 Mile. Now, WJR weather first from the Weather Channel. Cloudy with a chance of showers today and a high of 72. Right now it's 58. Partly cloudy tonight and a low of 58, then a chance of rain again tomorrow and a high of 75. I'm Renee Vitale, WJR, Traffic and Weather first.
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0: All right, welcome back. 8 o'clock hour here on a Wednesday morning, talking a little college ball this hour. Who's more suited to put guardrails on artificial intelligence? Little Name That Tune action.
1: Yay!
0: We need a good showing today on Name That Tune.
1: I know I do. I haven't been that good the last couple of times. So
0: why are you laughing? You've been killing it lately.
1: Oh, yeah.
2: Because it's my strengths, the movies and the
0: he's been playing
2: your
0: strengths.
2: We're back to what is, I'm not good at.
19: It's going to be a tough one today, guys.
2: Yeah, see? I'm out.
0: Terrific.
1: Renee will get them all.
0: All right, let's get to it. What are we talking about?
1: A suspect is in custody after Sunday's mass shooting on Detroit's west side that killed 3 people, wounded 4. Police Chief Todd Bettison says a warrant request is expected to go to the Wayne County prosecutor. The wounded are expected to recover. Police had responded 7 times this year to the Prest Street home, which Bettison described as hosting strip club-like activities. An investigation was already underway. A Southeast Michigan man is among 7 Cornell University fraternity members facing a civil lawsuit for an alleged 2024 sexual assault. 22-year-old Scott Kretschmer, a 2022 graduate of Marine City High School, is named in the suit along with 6 other students. The plaintiff alleges the man plied her with drugs and alcohol before assaulting her at a frat house in October of 2024. Kretschmer's attorney denies the allegation, stating his client was only briefly in the room and passed the drug tests. Prosecutors have now reopened a criminal investigation into the case. A former American Idol contestant and pastor in Ohio has been found guilty of murdering his wife. A Miami County jury convicted 40-year-old Caleb Flynn of aggravated murder and other charges for the February shooting death of his 37-year-old wife, Ashley. Prosecutors argued that Flynn staged a fake break-in to kill her and pursue a relationship with his mistress. He'll be sentenced on October 5th. He could get life in prison without parole. Attorneys for Lindsey Clancy asking the judge to acquit her of the killing of her 3 children, arguing there is not enough evidence to prove she committed the acts. During the recent trial, which ended in a deadlocked jury, the defense focused on postpartum psychosis. Prosecutors called this new motion laughable, pointing to overwhelming trial evidence. The judge has not yet ruled, and prosecutors have not decided whether to seek a retrial. An athletics player, Zach Geloff, is suing the Detroit Tigers, Illich Holdings, and the Detroit Wayne County Stadium Authority over a July injury at Comerica Park. Now, Geloff alleges exposed metal fencing cut his right knee while he made a sliding catch, sidelining him for a month. Lawsuit claims the area lacked sufficient padding and that protective padding was added after the incident.
0: Says a player from a team who plays in a minor league ballpark.
2: Yeah, well, because they're building. Yes. Yeah. I'm just like floored by what's going on with this Cornell case.
0: I know.
2: And what happened here and how this victim was, you know, interviewed, like, I don't even know, like a couple weeks after this whole incident and then released a statement, and then whatever the cops decided from there was all because of the statement. It's like something terrible happened here. How did we get here?
1: Yeah.
0: Correct. And how did this just go away? I mean, and what's odd is you've got authorities saying, well, we didn't see the text message group. And it's like, well, how
1: did you not?
0: How is that not part of the initial investigation?
1: Right.
2: It seems like they looked at the signed statement and that was it. The Tompkins County District Attorney says Jane Doe signed this 2024 statement that was central to his decision not to bring charges.
1: I mean, she said everything was consensual, right?
2: She said the beginning of the night was.
1: Okay.
2: But she doesn't remember the end of the night.
0: Mm-hmm. And yeah, so more of an
2: investigation was needed here.
1: Yeah. It seems. Definitely. Yeah,
0: it just feels like there wasn't sufficient.
1: No, they didn't go deep into it. No.
0: That's what it feels like.
1: Yeah. A little surface.
0: Also, the Lindsey Clancy case, I just so odd to me. So the whole point of that trial, whole everything that the defense built their case on, was that this woman was in such a deep mental hole because of her postpartum psychosis, which is real. It's very real. But because of that, she did something heinous.
2: Right.
0: And now her defense attorney yesterday says, what evidence?
20: So I asked the court to hearken back to the evidence that was presented and ask yourself, where's the evidence that she did this? Where is the evidence that she did this?
1: So you asked the judge to, you know, acquit her, throw this out, because there's no evidence that she did it.
0: I'm befuddled.
2: He's changing his defense, obviously. I mean, the evidence is that there are three children dead, and she said she did it.
0: Right.
2: So there's that.
0: Right. Now, again, delicate case. Woman was not right, it seems. She says, she claims.
1: It appears.
0: And, again, the many women talk about postpartum.
1: Oh, it's a serious deal, man.
0: It's a very real thing. Yeah. And it should be talked about more, and there should be resources, and there should be support. But when all of a sudden now you're bringing into the mix where you've killed your three kids, sent your husband away on errands, very deliberate.
2: Tried to kill yourself after.
1: Afterwards.
0: Tried to kill yourself afterwards.
2: So there's some more
1: evidence.
0: It's just this case is deeply unsettling to me. Deeply unsettling.
2: Well, the reason why it's getting national attention is because there are all these caveats and all these nuances. That's why everybody's talking about it.
1: Yeah.
0: Right. Right. Exactly. Yeah. And then, of course, her attorney is out yesterday, like, getting all these questions about things that he has said about this holdout juror. Right?
1: Yeah.
0: And he's like, I haven't pressured him. I haven't said anything about him. I'm like, yeah, you did.
1: Yeah, you did, brother.
0: Like, over and over and over again.
1: Yes, you did.
2: Yeah. Absolutely. Came out trying to discredit this guy and say that he didn't follow the rules and all that. That absolutely happened.
0: It did.
2: Can't rewrite history.
0: That's what I'm saying. I don't know. What did we just watch? For weeks on end.
1: Don't believe your eyes. Don't believe.
0: Right.
1: Don't believe your own eyes. What are you talking about?
0: And Joe Biden just has a cold. Everything's fine. Like, you know. No, we see what's happening.
1: We see. Yeah.
0: We see it. We heard it. I don't know why we're going back to try to rewrite history here. This case is just continues to be very unsettling for me. Also, Justin Verlander's like making the rounds. Very
2: he
0: popular
2: is.
0: Figure.
2: He is. He was all over the place. He was on the Today Show with Kate Upton. He was on Jimmy Fallon.
0: Here's a little of that.
21: When you saw your daughter running out, did you have any idea that that was going to happen?
22: No, totally blindsided. Our manager, AJ Hinch, and my wife, Kate, set it up.
21: We love Kate.
22: Yeah, she loves you.
0: He doesn't know who he
22: totally,
0: is, but he does know
22: totally
0: who Kate
22: blindsided.
0: Upton is.
22: And I just, so I'm looking at our manager walking out on the field.
21: Yeah, and that already it's emotional because it's
22: totally. You know, so the whole weekend leading up to it is very emotional for me.

0: Jimmy Fallon. He's like, wow, you're a big guy. I didn't know you had emotions.
1: I like Jimmy Fallon.
0: All right.
1: Agree to disagree. But this moment that was created when this daughter ran out to her father on the mound, I thought I didn't care because Justin Verlander made one start. Like, he was a non-factor this season. Absolutely cared. Totally in.
0: Totally in.
1: This is, you know, baseball. This is what matters. All that kind of stuff. And then I started to think about, like, Matthew Stafford. Something like this will happen for him on his last game, but he's got four daughters that are going to run out there.
2: That's right.
0: They're going to sack him is what's going to happen.
2: Exactly.
0: Yeah. Coming up next, big legal shakeup in college athletics. What is the Protect College Sports Act? We'll talk about it coming up on Jer Morey.
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1: We still have that closure of eastbound 96 between Kensington and Kent Lake Road due to an accident. Traffic completely stopped from US 23. You can use Grand River as an alternate. Westbound 8 Mile at Schaefer, still have a crash there. That has traffic backed up to Myers. Crash off to the left shoulder of eastbound 94 at 275. Also slow travel on westbound 94 between Harper and 12 Mile. Now, WJR weather first from the Weather Channel. Here's your forecast.
2: Rain chances coming up and even some leftover moisture from an eastern Pacific hurricane. A couple of tropical systems there getting drawn into this trough. And we'll all start rolling in here later tonight, tomorrow, and Friday. Clouds will continue to thicken up today, about 75. Tonight, settling back to about 65, maybe a shower around. Tomorrow, the threat for showers going up, but just a hair. Mainly cloudy and plenty of dry hours, though, 78. Better chance of showers tomorrow night into Friday. Friday's high only in the mid-60s. From the Weather Channel, I'm meteorologist Ray Stajic on 760 WJR, where Michigan comes to talk.
3: I'm Kevin Deeds. Coming up on I'll Talk, Linda McMahon, the U.S. Secretary of Education, will stop by the show. We're going to talk about skilled trades and the importance of workforce development, plus the Daily Dose of Deeds. I'll Talk is 9 to noon. 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

0: So the Senate in, hey, Jace, you got a sounder ready? It was a bipartisan vote in the Senate, 77 to 22. They passed the Protect College Sports Act. It would be a huge legal shakeup in college athletics. It would replace the current patchwork of NIL laws with a single federal framework. It would reorganize the federal right for student athletes to profit off their name. It would put guardrails around NIL spending. It would address the transfer portal, Olympic sports, all these kind of things, rev sharing, all this. Well, it passed, but what does this mean? Because it sounds like there might be some bigger hurdles in the House. Let's talk about it with Deb Schneider, the sports law attorney at Fishman Stewart. Deb, good morning. Good to have you.
1: Good morning. Thank you for having me. I'm excited to talk about Protect College Sports Act.
0: Yeah, why is this important? Generally, this is something that the NCAA historically would oversee. It's the framework of their own organization, but now the federal government's getting involved. Why is it important to pass this now?
1: Well, the NCAA has been called to court on numerous things since the Alston decision, which allowed for NIL back in 2021. And what the federal government is doing now is kind of federalizing the economic side of college sports. And you did mention that it passed the Senate, but the big hurdle here is going to be the House. It's bipartisan. It passed the Senate pretty much overwhelmingly. But right now, we have to get it through the House. And once it passes the House, it would have to be signed into law by the president. So it's not a done deal yet. And that's important to keep in mind.
2: Would replacing conflicting state NIL laws with, you know, one national standard make the system fairer? Or does that take away important protections for the athletes?
1: The idea here is to protect the NIL right. And it does give athletes NIL. It codifies that NIL right that they would have. It sets a cap on what they can make in the revenue share with schools. It also allows an additional retention fund of $27.5 million, and it allows $5 million to be added for women's and the Olympic or non-revenue sports. So in some ways, it does help the athletes. The big thing for athletes, in my opinion, is the fact that we've got a cap now on agent earnings. They can only receive 5%. Some agents are out there asking for as much as 20 or 30.
3: So this
1: help athletes in some ways. Athletes were not at the table, and you know that's been part of the problem. But it does really set some good standards for college sports.
3: What about the schools that don't have much money? Does it give any sort of fairness in recruiting here for the schools that aren't the wealthiest?
1: I think you've hit one of the biggest problems here. The schools are still going to have to figure out how to get that money and the revenue share to attract the athletes. It's going to protect the schools from doing that. As part of this bill, there's a limited antitrust exemption. So in some ways, it's going to protect the schools because we're going to be enforcing the transfer rules, the eligibility, that 5-5. We're going to have caps. It's also going to let schools pool media rights by amending that 1961 Sports Broadcasting Act and allowing the pooling of media rights. So that will give the schools the ability to maybe get more money, and then we have the collectives that could help in that way. But it definitely could add to the haves and the have-nots.
0: Yeah, and that's a concern. I mean, even here in the state of Michigan, we've got a lot of
3: mid-majors.
0: D1 programs, uh-huh. but they're not at the level of Michigan State, these Power 5 programs. What does it do to the conferences? Because one of the things that I think a lot of people are concerned about is the consolidation of these schools into, you know, maybe one or two large conferences. Is that something that this aids in or hinders?
1: I think it's going to aid because the conference is going to be capped. Each conference is capped. And then if a school wants to leave one of the conferences, they have to sit out 3 years before they join again. So in that sense, we're going to actually have conferences. We're also looking at making sure that there's no private investment and private equity coming into here. So that's barring outside investors. So in that way, I think we're going to actually have the conferences. But again, the question is the have and the have not conferences.
2: And, you know, we have the opposition in the House, and including, you know, our own Tim Walberg, who is opposing it. But what could derail the bill or change before it becomes law? And what should, you know, universities like Michigan and Michigan State be preparing for?
1: Well, I think the big universities, that's a great question. There's a lot to unpack there. I think the larger universities are going to have to be looking at how are they going to be paying for this, because they're competing with the haves. And right now, university athletic departments are struggling in some ways to meet the house settlements and the $20.5 million, and adding additional over and above that they're going to be allowed to pay the athletes is going to make it difficult. That becomes a fundraising question. In terms of what could derail this, there's the fact that we haven't addressed athlete status or collective bargaining. The bill is neutral on whether athletes are employees. That's a big question that the athletes have been pushing for.
3: Mm-hmm.
1: The bill also does not override Title IX. While it does provide some protection for women's sports through that retention fund, Title IX is still sitting out there in terms of revenue sharing. And there are some lawsuits out there already. I don't think it addresses that. So I think those are two big things that could derail this.
3: It does address the things that rile me up, where these players are like 27 years old and playing college sports, and also the transfer rule. It would say you can only transfer once during your career.
1: Yes, it absolutely does. And that's what the NCAA was looking for, because the NCAA hasn't been able to protect those rules. What we're doing is federalizing some of the rules that the NCAA has tried. We're going to be federalizing that 5-5, that national standard. We're going to be federalizing. You have one transfer, and the second transfer you have to sit out. So in that sense, it's giving the schools some certainty. And that's really the bottom line with this bill, is it's giving certainty and avoiding that wild west that we've had.
0: Certainly. Interesting stuff. Deb Snyder, we appreciate your insight. Thank you. We'll talk again soon.
1: Thank you for having me.
0: Yeah, you got it.
3: You know who co-sponsored this Protect College Sports Act?
0: Co-sponsored?
3: Co-sponsored. Who? Eric Schmidt, the guy that tried to dunk on Jack Smith.
0: Yeah.
2: Oh, wow.
0: Yeah. Okay. Terrific.
3: He doesn't know Hawkeyes and Hawks. The difference there. So problem.
0: Very different. AI guardrails next on JR Morning.
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9: Fox News, I'm CJ Papa. Chaos in the cockpit, leading many to believe a Fly Dubai flag from Israel, from Saudi Arabia to Israel, is being hijacked. Fox's Jeff Paul.
10: Israeli Prime Minister Benjamin Netanyahu says the situation is now under control after that plane was safely diverted to Saudi Arabia. New images of a passenger covered in blood who reportedly got involved to help. Now, one passenger on board tells Fox News the co-pilot had stabbed the captain of the plane, who then collapsed onto the controls.
9: All the passengers are safe. President Trump insists AI is safe, and there's a new security pact to prove it.
11: There's going to be a tremendous self-policing aspect.
9: Many lawmakers on both sides want more rules.
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16: Eastbound 96 remains closed right now between Kensington and Kent Lake Road due to an accident. Traffic stop from Spencer. Grand River could be used as an alternate there. On the westbound 696 off-ramp to Woodward, we have an accident. Westbound 8 Mile at Schaefer, that crash is clear. Traffic still slow from Myers. Also delays this morning on westbound 94 between Harper and 12 Mile. Now, WJR weather first from the Weather Channel. Cloudy with a chance of showers today and a high of 72. Right now it's 59. Partly cloudy tonight with a low of 58. Chance of rain again tomorrow and a high of 75. I'm Renee Vitale, WJR, traffic and weather first.
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1: All right, we want to hear from you. 800-859-0957, 800-859-0WJR. You can call or text. Talking AI guardrails. Are we all in agreement that there needs to be something put in place?
2: I agree. Yeah.
1: Something somewhere. Yeah. Okay. All right. So if we operate off of that, like, if I bake my chocolate chip cookies, they're really good. Not to toot my own horn, but they are good.
2: Yeah, okay.
3: Where are we going here?
1: No for me, dog. Hey! That's slander. If I make my cookies and I put it in front of my kids and I go, you know when to stop. How's that going to go? They're going to eat all the cookies and they're going to feel really bad. Mm-hmm. Tummy aches around. Right?
2: Okay.
1: You ever gone to MGM or any of our casinos downtown?
2: Yeah.
1: And they walk in, there's a big sign that says, you can only spend $100 here. We're looking out for you. Only we're putting a limit on how much you can spend here. Mm-hmm.
3: I've never seen that sign.
1: Of course,
3: I see signs that are like, if you have a problem, call a number.
1: Yeah. Sure.
3: But they don't limit how much you can spend. I haven't seen that.
1: Right. So why would we expect a company to put that on themselves? If I can't expect my kids not to eat 100 cookies, or if I can't expect a casino to put a limit on how much they're asking people to gamble, why would I expect that an AI company, Anthropic, ChatGPT, any of these companies, OpenAI, any of these companies, why would I expect them to do that? I have no faith that they would do that. The president seems to. I don't.
2: Yeah. I just wonder, like, how do these lawmakers create really some, you know, effective rules for technology that may change faster than the legislative process? You know, these people, the owners and the people who are in charge of AI and is the Anthropics and all that, they know how this technology works. Now the legislators who are representing us, they can put some guardrails on, but the technology changes so fast, and I don't know how much the legislators can keep up with that.
1: That's fair.
3: The problem I have are the people who are resigning from these companies and sounding the alarm. It's not just random folks talking about it. It's people who worked within OpenAI or Anthropic, and these people are saying that these self-improving super intelligence systems could gamble with our lives. Now, is that hyperbole? I don't know, but because this person has been within the company, I'm like, uh-oh.
1: Yeah, and it sounds more like doomsday. Like, it could happen. Mm-hmm. It could happen, right? Of course, anything could happen.
2: Yeah.
1: But, like, okay, here's another example. This is something else that I don't totally get or agree with. Well, if the United States is going to stifle the innovation, China isn't, Russia isn't. China's a communist country. Russia's an authoritarian country. They are bad actors, and they will use this technology in a way that will hurt, for example, the United States. Mm-hmm. Yeah, that's true. But you know what also is true? Is those countries are deathly afraid of some opposition to their power. And everybody, not everybody in China is down with the CCP. There are a lot of people that are under oppressive rule.
2: Yeah.
1: Ditto for Russia.
2: Mm-hmm.
1: So what happens all of a sudden if they develop something that is going to be so threatening to their way of life, they being the leaders in these countries?
2: So Xi Jinping and Putin.
1: Yeah. So like, China came out recently. There was a report that said, you know, Chinese officials are worried about what AI can ultimately do. And they're worried about what it can ultimately do to their system. Now, some people are looking at that as just nonsense. They're looking at it as just a smokescreen. That China is just trying to push the United States into some sort of regulation or push these companies into throttling back their development. That may be true. It could be true. Or maybe China is also worried about what would happen if this technology got into the wrong hands. People who aren't down with the CCP in their own country.
2: Yeah, that's a possibility.
1: So, I I'm not for big government. I don't want you involved in my life at all. At all. But when it comes to this technology, who's the adult in the room?
2: Yeah. You don't want it to become a runaway train, though.
3: Well, we're talking about this because the president had OpenAI, Anthropic, NVIDIA, SpaceX, Meta, and Google at the White House yesterday. And they all agreed to a, quote, morally binding document that would serve as a form of protection for these potential risks.
1: But morally.
3: That's, Right. Yeah. That's not legally binding. It's morally binding. And do you trust these companies as they move forward? The president has said what you just said, that we need to have the technology in our hands and not other countries' hands. It's just, I don't know. This scares me about how these super intelligent systems could take over the water, could take over planes, could take over things.
1: Energy grid.
3: It is shown to circumvent some of the human controls already. Mm-hmm. It happened in Australia.
1: Right. Right. And look, again, AI isn't all bad. Like, there's a lot of wonderful applications to this technology. Like, don't get it twisted. We're not saying that we just go like, throw it in the garbage.
2: No, absolutely not.
1: We just need to start over. Let's go. You know what? The internet, too. Let's just go back to writing each other letters. Like, no. But again, with this, it's the unknown from the people at the top of these companies. That's the crazy part. It's one thing for us to not have a total grasp of where this is going to go.
2: Right.
1: You know, you're driving to work, drinking your coffee. You know, it's a lot.
2: That's how I feel about the legislators, too.
1: It's a lot. But at some point, when do we listen to these folks that are going, guys, we're a little concerned that this might get out of control?
2: I mean, you know, they're saying it. At least they're saying it. And we should be listening, because I don't think a company would delay. I just don't feel like. If a company was, you know, I don't think they would delay a profitable product, you know, over safety. If the competitors are still moving ahead and doing, and they don't have guardrails, I don't trust that they will delay it. If they have something that's profitable, a profitable product, I don't take that chance that they would, when their competition is still going forward.
3: Also, who's accountable if something goes awry? That was not addressed yesterday either.
2: Right.
1: No, and we talked a little bit about that yesterday when we were talking about how airlines are adopting this technology, and you know, is this technology going to be able to fly the planes?
2: Yeah.
1: Right. Well, that's a concern.
3: Yeah, absolutely. I mean, as you said, AI has some things that are positive that can apply, that can help humanity. I just listened to a podcast about people with Parkinson's, that perhaps AI could scan your brain and help you with the tremors. That would be awesome.
2: Mm-hmm.
3: If AI could scan your body and find cancer before the doctors can see it with their own eyes, that would be great.
1: I was just watching on the medical front. There was another report I was watching, like a microscopic surgery.
2: Mm-hmm.
1: And this doctor, they were using artificial intelligence. It's an aid to the doctor to tell them where to maneuver the joysticks.
2: Yes.
1: How it should be, you know, when you're entering this portion of the body. Like, awesome.
3: Yeah.
1: Huge technological advance.
2: Mm-hmm.
1: I mean, absolutely.
3: And in those
1: huge
3: instances, it's helping humanity.
1: Correct. So thumbs up. Yes, that's great.
2: Mm-hmm.
1: But then there's the other side of the coin.
2: Yeah.
1: And so, look, this isn't not a one segment conversation. This isn't something that is going away. We're going to continue to talk a lot about
2: this. This is
1: going to
2: continue.
1: But it is something that needs to be addressed to the legislative issue. I mean, laws change. They adapt, right? I mean, at first, there were different rules on cars. Then the seatbelt came, and they had to change those rules. And then mm-hmm. they just keep. And yeah, some people look at that as over-legislating and again, too much government oversight. And I don't totally disagree. But at the same time, the seatbelt saved a lot of lives.
3: You don't totally disagree with the seatbelt?
1: No. I'm saying I understand where people go. Well, to your point, we make one law, and then all of a sudden we're making another law. And all of a sudden you've got a whole stack of laws based on one thing.
2: Mm-hmm.
1: I understand. But the times are changing. Things are evolving. The set of circumstances today is not going to be the same as it is 10 years from now. So there's going to need to be some changing and some amending or some addition. But I don't know. I don't know. I don't think we just let it go. Like, I don't. That's the thing that that's the one position I can't take.
2: No.
3: Meaning without any
1: other. Develop it. Everybody's fine.
3: Well, that's where we're at. That's what this administration has chosen to do, and also call it super intelligence, maybe because AI has a negative connotation.
2: Yeah. He says that's a hoax. AI is a hoax. It's SI.
1: Yeah, I don't.
2: See how long that goes before some company named SI comes after you.
1: Okay.
2: For that.
1: Yeah. All right. I mean, sure. But I think there's a lot that should be at least thought about. At the bare minimum. All right, coming up on the other side, let's do it. Name that tune. It's JR Morning.
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12: Eastbound 96 at Kensington Road has reopened. However, that accident is still in the clearing stages. It's now off to the right shoulder. Traffic is backed up to Spencer. You may still want to consider using Grand River as an alternate. On the westbound 696 off-ramp to Woodward, we have an accident. Rochester Road northbound between Romeo and Tinkin. That right lane is closed for construction till this afternoon. Left lane is closed on the eastbound 8 Mile Service Drive at the Lodge till later today as well. Now, WJR weather first from the Weather Channel. Here's your forecast.
13: Rain chances coming up and even some leftover moisture from an eastern Pacific hurricane. A couple of tropical systems there getting drawn into this trough. And I'll start rolling in here later tonight, tomorrow, and Friday. Clouds will continue to thicken up today, about 75. Tonight, settling back to about 65, maybe a shower around. Tomorrow, the threat for showers going up, but just a hair. Mainly cloudy and plenty of dry hours, though, 78. Better chance of showers tomorrow night into Friday. Friday's high only in the mid-60s. From the Weather Channel, I'm meteorologist Ray Stajic on 760 WJR, where Michigan comes to talk.
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0: All right, 8:49. That's time for Name That Tune here on a Wednesday morning on JR Morning. Up for grabs today, Hans Zimmer tickets. 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
1: Good morning.
2: Good morning.
3: Hans Zimmer, a lot of movie scores, right? Pirates of the Caribbean, I believe The Gladiator.
0: I mean, he's got
3: so many
0: credentials.
4: Isn't he the guy
0: out
4: the that attacked the Nakamura Tower in Die Hard? Hans Zimmer.
0: That's sure.
5: You're killing me, Small.
0: Sounds right. We'll go with that.
3: All right, so out of all the four seasons I've tried to get songs for, fall would probably be the hardest. But we're going to guess songs today about fall or autumn.
1: Oh.
3: What do you think? I know everybody's...
1: Okay.
0: Okay.
3: I hear you. All right, Chris, I'm going to start with you. Let's see if you know this song about the season of fall.

0: crazy for. Not a clue. Not my genre.
1: Kenny Chesney?
2: That is Kenny Chesney. What's the name of the song?
1: Boys of Fall?
2: Absolutely.
0: Wow. Wow. You got it, dude. From way downtown.
3: Man.
4: Comes that baby in a foul.
3: Yes, for real.
1: Thanks, George.
2: All right, Jamie, I got a special one for you, and I'm glad you're back, because now that I can get pieces of music like this, and I know you're going to know this.
1: I mean, it's sports-related, NBA-related. No.
2: Think of fall. Well, I guess NBA is
1: college
2: fall, too,
1: football.
2: College football on
1: ESPN.
0: CBS?
1: Yeah. Ah! I messed that up.
2: I put too much pressure on you there.
1: Yeah, I got
2: that
1: nervous.
2: Was my fault.
5: I have no idea what that is.
0: Jamie's palms were sweating. With you
5: right now. Sounded like hold music to me. Hold music, you know, like when you're on hold.
3: Oh yeah.
1: Or elevator.
3: Yeah,
5: that too.
2: That okay. Was better than elevator music.
5: Yeah.
2: All right, Lloyd.
3: I sang this song in Orlando with a live band karaoke. September, Earth, Wind, and Fire.
1: So you do remember?
3: Yes, I do.
6: 21st night, September.
2: Sing it, Lloyd. 8 more seconds.
5: We don't even need Earth, Wind, Fire. We've got Lloyd.
2: Oh, that's right.
3: Oh, man. That was so much fun, too, man.
0: All right, hit the high notes now.
3: Hit the high notes?
0: Yeah. Go ahead. Next part. There you go.
3: Yeah, I can do that.
0: The falsetto.
2: All right, let's go to Henry in Roseville.
0: Henry, good morning.
7: Good morning, gentlemen. What's on the prize list today?
0: Hans Zimmer tickets at Little Caesars Arena.
2: You know, he was the guy in the first Die Hard movie.
7: Oh, okay.
2: No, just joking.
5: I'm going to confuse
0: Very famous
5: James.
0: Composer. Don't listen. Don't listen to Jason.
3: Yeah.
0: He's leading you astray. Henry, you ready to rock?
7: Oh, yes, sir.
0: All right, here we go.

0: Oh, brain fart on that one. I don't know it.
1: All right. Well, good try,
2: let's
1: Henry.
2: Let's give you
3: nobody knows it, Henry.
2: Let's give you another shot. How about that?
0: All right.
1: I love
2: I
1: this
2: think
1: song.
2: I even know this. So great. It's like the longest song of all time.
1: Too. It is.
2: Come on, Henry.
0: Yeah, Bon Jovi.
1: No, not Bon Jovi. Good try, Henry. We appreciate
4: you. Thanks, Henry.
1: You.
4: Thanks for
1: Thank
4: listening.
1: You. All right, let's go.
2: You said it's at least like
1: 78 minutes, something like that.
5: It's great when you work in radio and you got to use the bathroom.
4: Is how long though? Really?
2: Realistically, it's probably like what 11 or 12 minutes
5: plenty
2: long.
5: Of time. Or behind the scenes.
2: Yeah, and the video is a complete movie.
4: The Funkadelics.
1: So that's
4: the Parliament Funkadelics have a song called "Not Just Knee Deep." That's 15 minutes and 23 seconds.
5: Come on.
1: So that's Guns N' Roses' "September Rain." How
2: that
1: long
2: is
1: it? Almost 9 minutes long.
2: Oh, it's 9 minutes. Okay, I was off.
5: It's a great video too.
1: Yeah. All right, Renee's up.
2: All right, Renee, let's see. You're going to... let's try this one. This one's probably a little bit harder.
5: Great.
2: Fall songs are very chill. So hot in the sky
5: today. Kumbaya? I don't know. What is this?
1: No!
4: I know that voice.
1: God! No! God, please, no! No!
2: Anybody else?
4: Oh, no. I know the...
1: Is that Jim Croce?
2: Nope.
5: Seems like that era.
1: Yeah.
2: James Taylor. Yeah.
4: James Taylor.
1: Oh, James Taylor.
4: Yeah, September I knew the voice. Yeah. Mm-hmm. I've seen fire and I've seen rain. That's one of his
2: Yeah, that was yeah. one of, yeah. yeah, this one wasn't, I'm telling you, this was a hard category. How about this one?
5: I walked through the door with you. The air was cold. Taylor. But something about it
4: felt like home. Is that Swifty?
2: That is Swifty. Yes, that is. Left my scarf
1: there. Mm. And your sister's Jamie's got it. She's thinking. Deep
2: Come
1: thought.
2: On, Jamie. I'm
1: thinking
2: What's very the name hard. Of the song?
1: Eyes are closed. Heads down.
3: I don't know the name. I know the song. This is why I'm not good at this.
6: Struggling.
4: Struggling.
5: No clue.
2: That is All Too Well. I've never heard of that song before I did this, so okay.
3: I about, have heard that song. Shoot.
1: Would you just like to see a squirm today?
5: I
2: yes.
5: Know.
4: Yeah, he's getting us today.
2: All right, this one you guys can get. I'll throw this out there for anybody.
5: Green Day.
2: Oh, come on.
7: Summer has come and passed.
3: Yeah, it's a good one. Keep going.
5: Jamie,
3: no.
5: keep going.
3: No, thank you. Wake me up.
4: When September
3: ends. Yes,
2: absolutely.
5: I like the meme online of him sleeping with his guitar next to him. And they're like, it's almost time to wake this guy up.
1: All right. Thanks for playing along. That's going to do it for us today. Kevin Eats and All Talk coming up next. Lloyd's going to take us out.

0: Better Life with Dr. Sanjay Gupta.
1: What are all those hours of screen time doing to your child's developing brain? We don't fully know yet, but a new study out of SUNY Upstate Medical University makes this important point. Childhood, roughly from birth through age 25, is a critical window. The brain gets wired by real-world experiences, language, music, movement, and time spent face-to-face with other people. 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The worry is that hours of fast, flashy screen time can crowd out exactly those experiences and even make ordinary life start to feel boring by comparison. You don't have to wait for decades of data to act. 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Just cutting back a little bit can go a long way. I'm Dr. Sanjay Gupta, helping you live a better life.
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4: A tamer than expected inflation update. I'm Dave Anthony, Fox News. Just out this morning, one the Federal Reserve monitors closely as it considers another interest rate hike. Personal consumption expenditures for August.
5: Month over month, PCE is 0.3. Now, that is a little bit lower than expectations of 0.4. The year over year number is better than expected, 3.4 versus expectations of 3.7.
4: Fox Business Network's Taylor Riggs, that August annual inflation rate was the same as July's, but the cost of buying a house keeps going up. Mortgage rates have risen a sixth straight week to an almost three-year high. The Mortgage Bankers Association now puts the 30-year fixed home loan at 7.3%. And the economy remains a big issue ahead of the November elections with control of Congress on the line. President Trump will be a big part of the Republicans' campaign.
6: The president plans to travel 32 of the next 34 days before the midterms while Democrats try to weaponize cost of living concerns. A Wall Street Journal poll last week found only 37% of Americans approve of the job President Trump is doing, the lowest of a president heading into a midterm since 1990.
4: Fox's Jackie Heinrich at the White House. An attack in the sky this morning. It was feared to be a plane being hijacked, prompting Israel to scramble fighter jets.
7: Passengers report one pilot stabbed the other as the Fly Dubai flight traveled from Dubai to Tel Aviv in Israel. Data shows the aircraft suddenly fell 17,000 feet in less than 2 minutes before control was regained. A pilot was reportedly heard screaming for help. The plane landed safely in Saudi Arabia. Now both the captain and the first officer are in the hospital.
4: Fox's Jonathan Savage. There was much less drama on a different flight today that was historic, taking the last American troops stationed in Iraq out of the country, completing a U.S. withdrawal. American forces first left Iraq in 2011, 8 years after the war on terror invasion, then returned in 2014 to deal with the ISIS insurgency. 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
10: Eastbound 96 at Kensington Road, that accident has finally cleared. Traffic is still a bit slow from Spencer. Slow travel on westbound 94 between Outer Drive and Mount Elliott. Same with northbound 275 between Ann Arbor Road and M14. Now, WJR Weather First from the Weather Channel. Cloudy with a chance of showers today and a high of 72. Right now it's 59. Partly cloudy tonight, a low of 58. A chance of rain again for tomorrow with a high of 75. I'm Renee Vitale, WJR Traffic and Weather First.
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4: And welcome to All Talk on a Wednesday morning. I hope you're having a fabulous day. I'm Kevin Dietz, coming to you from the Golden Tower of the Fisher Building, bringing you the latest headlines and the stories that everyone is talking about. And there are stories where everybody immediately wants you to pick a side. I don't want to pick a side on this one, at least not yet. I want to get it right. We're talking about an extraordinarily serious allegation involving a young woman at Cornell University and 7 young men she says sexually assaulted her. Those allegations deserve to be taken extremely serious. And the young men who have been accused, they deserve something too, a fair process. Because none of us know exactly what happened inside that fraternity house that night. And that's the point. The investigation has now been reopened. And instead of immediately deciding that proves somebody was right and somebody was wrong, maybe we should look at this as an opportunity to do what should have happened in the first place at the time, conduct a complete, honest, and transparent investigation. Follow the evidence where it goes. Talk to every witness. Look at every text, every Snapchat message, every piece of physical or digital evidence that still exists. Look carefully at what was reported in 2024. Look carefully at what is being alleged today. And if there are differences between those accounts, don't use that automatically to attack one side or the other. Investigate why they're different. The district attorney says charges weren't filed originally because the woman's initial statement did not allege that she had been drugged or assaulted. Her attorneys now dispute the way that original investigation has been characterized and say authorities did not adequately follow up. Those are dramatically different versions of what happened. So let's find out. That's what an investigation is supposed to do. And I think we have to be very careful with the language we use while that's happening. 7 young men are named in a civil lawsuit. None has been criminally charged. That matters. But the fact that nobody has been charged doesn't mean the woman's allegations should be dismissed. That is extremely important. This isn't complicated. It's just really hard.
18: We can believe sexual assault allegations deserve serious investigation without declaring somebody guilty before the evidence is heard. And we can believe accused people deserve due process without deciding the accuser must be lying. Those principles are not in conflict. They're exactly how a justice system is supposed to work. I understand why emotions are high. The allegations are horrifying. The responses to them have been intense. And there are real human beings on every side of this whose lives could be permanently changed, which is exactly why we shouldn't rush now. We should start over, do the investigation the way it should have been done, put everything on the table that legally can be, follow the facts, and when the investigation is complete, make decisions based on those facts and the law. Maybe charges will be warranted. Maybe they won't. That's not for me to decide. And it's not for social media to decide either. Get the facts, get the truth, and get it right. Because when allegations are this serious, that's what the women making it deserve. That's what the people accused deserve. And that's what justice requires. Bringing it closer to home, a Michigan man is among the seven former Cornell University students now facing allegations in the civil lawsuit connected to this alleged sexual assault at the fraternity house in 2024. Marie Osborne is following that part of the story and joins us now.
19: And good morning, Kevin. The suit names Scott Kretschmar, a 2022 Marine City High School graduate and former standout athlete among the six members of the university's Chi Phi fraternity. A woman identified in court records simply as Jane Doe claims she was provided drugs and alcohol to the point of severe intoxication before being sexually assaulted at the fraternity house in October of 2024. The lawsuit was filed earlier this month. It also alleges that fraternity members used a Snapchat group to encourage others to take part in the assault. In addition to the seven men, Cornell University, organizations connected to the fraternity and a nearby nightclub are also named as defendants here. Kretschmar's attorney disputes these allegations, saying his client was only briefly in the room where the alleged attack took place and that the woman seemed okay at the time. The attorney also says a hair follicle test for his client was negative for ketamine. That's part of the allegations in this suit. The woman, who was 20 years old at the time of the incident, filed this suit against the seven men on September 16th. And Kevin, meanwhile, New York prosecutors have reopened their review of this case after the lawsuit generated this public attention. No criminal charges, as you said, as of right now, have been filed.
18: Yeah, and this is the alleged victim's attorney speaking.
20: I think she wants accountability. Her life has been destroyed. She's a woman who comes from a small town. She was not somebody who was a legacy or somebody who was from a wealthy family. This was her dream, and it was taken away from her at a young age in just a horrific fashion. And she's not even in college anymore. She is barely hanging on. She wants these people to be held accountable. I mean, I was involved with this case early on, and I was surprised she never heard from any investigators. I certainly didn't think the Cornell University police were competent to do it. And then she went through the Title IX process, and what she said was upheld by the Title IX hearing officers, and all of these men had consequences. And yeah, no, they weren't all expelled. I have thoughts as to whether that certain additional people should have been expelled, but she felt like she wasn't heard and there was no accountability. And one of the things that I think hasn't come out is she wanted to leave the university and go home and heal. And her parents, who had paid thousands and thousands of dollars for her to attend Cornell, tried to get their money back. And Cornell said, no, you have to stay in school.
18: We're going to take your calls on this at 9:35, and at 10:18, we're going to talk with Rashini Rajkumar. She is an attorney and a crisis management expert. That will take place at 10:18. Marie, you'll continue to follow this and keep
19: yes,
18: us updated throughout
19: will.
18: The day.
19: Yes, we will. And I'm sure there will be some developments on this as we, you know, as we move forward. And again, the big question is this investigation. Why wasn't it done in the first place? And what's going to happen now?
18: Thank you so much, Marie Osborne. Appreciate that. Michigan lawmakers have introduced legislation that would put new restrictions on automated license plate reader cameras, such as those operated by Flock Safety. Republican State Representative Alicia St. Germain's bill would prohibit police from searching plate information without an active alert or legitimate law enforcement purpose and would restrict unauthorized sharing or commercial use of the data. Most plate information could be kept for only 30 days, although there would be exceptions involving warrants and ongoing investigations. Police agencies could also face liability when a mistaken identification results in injury, death, or property damage. Violations could carry criminal penalties ranging from a 93-day misdemeanor for a first offense to as much as 4 years in prison for a second offense. Justin Verlander and his wife Kate Upton are making the media rounds talking about the emotional day at Comerica Park where Verlander retired and his daughter walked him off the field after the final pitch.
0: It hit me hard. So there was so much emotion all weekend. Obviously, you know, your life as you know it is coming to an end, and I feel like I ran my race and gave everything I had to the game. And so that was already on my mind. And then I see AJ walking out to the home plate umpire, and I'm like, what's going on? And out of the corner of my eye, I just see Genevieve start running in my direction. And I look, and I think you can like see the reaction from one of the camera angles. I give the biggest smile. It just, it's, and then.

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12: No accidents on the roads right now. We are seeing slow traffic on westbound 94 between Outer Drive and Mount Elliott. Rochester Road northbound between Romeo and Tinkin. Right lane is closed there until this afternoon. Left lane closed on the eastbound 8 Mile Service Drive at the Lodge till later today. Northbound 75 after 4th Street. Right lane closed till Friday, as well as the northbound 75 on-ramp from Gibraltar. Now, WJR Weather First from the Weather Channel. Here's your forecast.
13: We'll continue with the clouds thickening and rain showers back in the forecast, especially by late in the week, which is Thursday night and Friday. That's what we'll call it for now. Clouds continue to thicken up this morning. More clouds and sun later today, 75. Tonight, maybe a few passing showers, 65. Tomorrow, a few showers possible, 78. Better chance of showers tomorrow night into Friday. From the Weather Channel, I'm meteorologist Ray Stajic on 760 WJR, where Michigan comes to talk.

0: The Spartans hit the road for a Big Ten showdown this weekend. This Saturday, Michigan State battles Wisconsin at Camp Randall Stadium. 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
1: It's All Talk on a Wednesday morning. I'm Kevin Dietz, coming to you from the Golden Tower of the Fisher Building. The number is 1-800-859-0957, 1-800-859-0WJR. We're going to take your calls and read your texts coming up at 9:35, so pick up the phone and be a part of the show. The trade fight between the United States and Canada took another significant step. The U.S. has now banned nearly $1 billion worth of Canadian imports, with most of that involving alcoholic beverages, beer, wine, whiskey, and other spirits, along with certain dairy products and motorcycles. The Trump administration says this is retaliation for Canada's treatment of American products, particularly U.S. alcohol that Canadian provinces pulled from their shelves. Canada has retaliated against the United States as well. And here in Michigan, this isn't some trade dispute happening thousands of miles away. Canada is our neighbor. People cross this border every day. Businesses on both sides depend on one another. So where does this go from here? Let's bring in Mike Bishop, former congressman and friend of the show. Good morning. How are you?
2: Good morning, Kevin. Good. How are you?
1: I'm doing well. I'm doing well. The president is trying to get a better deal for America. It's coming at a cost. He says it's short-term pain for long-term gain. At this point, what do you see?
2: Well, like you, I probably look at this a little differently than people around the country. It's U.S.-Canada relationship is really very complicated in so many ways. We share a border that's significant. But when I was in D.C. and I was in Congress, I noticed that many members did not understand the relationship at all, and especially from our perspective. In Michigan, I served in the Ways and Means Committee, and we had jurisdiction over the USMCA reboot of our trade agreement. I went to Quebec, and I was part of those discussions. And as a lifelong Michigander, I think I have a different perspective. Canada is a foreign trading partner, sure, but they are literally our next door neighbor in Michigan. And what people don't know is that the Michigan Detroit the Detroit Windsor corridor is the busiest commercial land border crossing between the two countries. It's significant to our trade policy. It's significant to everything and very important to Michigan. So I do understand what President Trump is trying to accomplish. He believes that the United States has just tolerated trade imbalances with different countries for too long. And they've disadvantaged American workers and manufacturers. And he's using the enormous leverage of the American market to try to level that playing field. And I do think that that's a legitimate objective on behalf of the United States.
1: What point, and I don't know, maybe it doesn't happen, but it seems like at some point this leverage becomes a permanent trade war where everybody loses.
2: Yeah, that's right. Yeah, it's true. National trade policy can sometimes, I think, also be blinded in this situation as a good example of how interconnected, you know, our countries are. And in our case with Michigan, how Michigan is interconnected with Canada. I mean, it's in just, for example, nowhere is it more obvious than the auto industry. We don't simply make cars and buy cars from Canada. We build them together. Parts and components cross the border all the time, all day long. It's part of an integrated North American supply chain. So these trade restrictions, although they apply only in this case to alcohol, it can be really a problem for Michigan in particular, and Michigan manufacturers. So, I think we are in a cycle here, and we have to be careful not to escalate this too far. It is getting a bit out of control.
1: Yeah, well, there's another deadline in January where they go up again, and then it will be out of control. Mm-hmm. What is the liquor part is interesting. I remember doing the stories and seeing the video of everybody in Canada just refusing to buy any American liquor that was pulled off their stores. They were very unified in this. Is the United States, is this a legitimate trade grievance here? Is this just tit for tat? What do you see in this liquor portion of this tariff treaty?
2: Well, I think the immediate economic effect may be relatively small nationally. We're talking, what is it, roughly $1 billion of imports in annual U.S.-Canada trade relationship, which it's going to be a blip in the screen. But many of these products were already facing the 50% tariff. So the new prohibition may not dramatically change the national economic picture, but the significance is the direction we're heading, and each new restriction produces another Canadian response. I think this escalation will certainly affect the cost of liquor, and I think in particular in Michigan, because there is such a close relationship. Do we have to have Canadian liquor? I don't think so. And do we have to sell our liquor to Canada to survive? I don't think so. In many respects, Canada's brought a knife to a gunfight, and it just can't win this. But that doesn't help the relationship. It doesn't help the symbiotic relationship we have with Canada, and our personal relationships we have, friends, neighbors, you know, coworkers that we work with. So we want to do whatever we can to preserve this, and I think this is putting everything in jeopardy.
1: I don't know if I'd want to take on Canadians in a drinking contest. They might have a leg up there.
2: You're right there.
1: Yeah, you talk about it's $880 billion annually, I think, is the U.S.-Canada trade. You were talking about $1 billion here. Is this more just the Trump administration sending a message that says, hey, we're keeping this alive and letting you know that we're standing our ground?
2: Yeah, I think, Kevin, this has gotten to be kind of a chest-thumping competition, and it needs to be scaled down, and both sides are doing it, and I'm watching it. We're watching it from a front row, and it's got to stop escalating, and I don't know when that'll happen, but I do think it will continue to go, and I don't think the United States feels like it has any responsibility to back down at this point. They feel like they've got the upper hand in the negotiating position in this poker game.
1: Yeah, we're watching Canada try and build trade relationships outside of the United States, but just geographically, that's really difficult for them to pull off.
2: They don't have the population. They're not a consuming country. They're only a consuming country, but it's not enough to get the attention of any other major trade partner. So they're in a bad spot right now, and I think the U.S. knows it.
1: All right, Mike Bishop, former congressman, we appreciate it. Thank you so much for the conversation. Really, really appreciate it.
2: My pleasure. Good talking to you, Kevin.
1: Yeah, great talking to you. It is interesting, and it is escalating. Dave says, I understand standing up for American companies, but eventually somebody has to explain the end game. If Canada blocks our products and we block theirs and then retaliate again, when exactly does anybody win? I'm fine with playing hardball if there's a deal at the end of it, but I don't want Michigan businesses becoming collateral damage. That's the concern. I mean, that really is the concern. Is there going to be a deal at the end of this? I think there has to be a deal. I don't think Canada can survive without a deal eventually happening. But how much damage is done in the meantime? How many new relationships do they make with other countries that remain permanent? And how badly does this hit us in Michigan before a deal gets done? The sooner the better. It's All Talk. I'm Kevin Dietz.
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10: Fox News, I'm Paul Stevens. A commercial flight bound for Israel had to make an emergency landing earlier today.
11: Passengers report one pilot stabbed the other as the Fly Dubai flight traveled from Dubai to Tel Aviv in Israel. Data shows the aircraft suddenly fell 17,000 feet in less than 2 minutes before control was regained. A pilot was reportedly heard screaming for help. The plane landed safely in Saudi Arabia.
10: Fox's Jonathan Savage. President Trump wants to rebrand artificial intelligence.
12: It's not artificial. We all agree on that. And we're going to be renaming it superintelligence, officially renaming it.
10: Mr. Trump meeting Tuesday with several high-tech leaders on AI regulations and an agreement on a voluntary safety accord, despite some worries continuing in Congress about AI. America's listening to Fox News.
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13: Northbound 75 at 7 Mile, we have an accident on the southbound M5 on-ramp from southbound 275, a disabled vehicle blocking the right lane. Northbound Rochester Road between Romeo and Tinkin, right lane closed for construction till this afternoon. Left lane closed on the eastbound 8 Mile service drive to the Lodge till later today. Now, WJR weather first from the Weather Channel. Cloudy with a chance of showers today and a high of 72. Right now it's 60. Partly cloudy tonight and a low of 58. A chance of rain again tomorrow and a high of 75. I'm Renee Vitale, WJR, traffic and weather first.
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1: And it is 9:35. That means it is your turn to talk. 1-800-859-0957. 1-800-859-0WJR. The U.S.-Canadian trade war becomes a booze war. Canadians pulled American alcohol off their shelves, and now the U.S. is banning $1 billion worth of mostly booze from coming into our country. What do you think? 1-800-859-0957. Has this gotten out of hand? Has it gone too far? Do we need to make a deal, or do we keep fighting until Donald Trump gets the deal that he wants? Michelle in Windsor says, I work in Michigan, and I live in Canada, so I see how interconnected these two economies are every single day. People talk about Canada like it's some distant foreign country, but around Detroit, that's just not reality. Our families, workers, and businesses cross that border constantly, and both governments need to remember that. Let's go to Chris in Lincoln Park. Chris, welcome to All Talk.
19: Hi, Kevin. Yeah, it's time for some adult supervision on this topic. I have 31 years in international trade. 10 of those years I spent at the Ambassador Bridge. Context as historical context to Canada. We've been doing trading with them since the late 1690s, early 1700s, so you can fact check me on that. 1760, New France, which was then what became the, that was a settlement that France gave up to the British Empire to settle their war, and those became six British colonies, which would eventually become Canada. 1867, the United States purchases the Alaskan Territory from Tsarist Russia. 1900, 1905, I think is the exact year we discover oil in Alaska, and then we start developing that in earnest, and in the 1950s they become a state because Alaska is part of the United States, specifically a constitutionally limited republic. That right there changes the entire dynamic of what Canada is as a nation. Their military and their military defense budget would have to be three times what it is right now if Alaska was a Russian province. Just some context here to what's really how big this is. And all this other stuff about booze, this is just media hype to keep everybody upset. If this takes six more months to figure out, then that's what it takes.
1: Appreciate it, Chris. Thanks for your expertise, and thanks for listening to the show. Appreciate you calling in. Yeah, he started with that we need some adults in the room. I'm not sure who that's going to be. I don't think it's going to be President Donald Trump. And when I watch Mark Carney, he seems to have no indication of backing down. In fact, it seems like every time he gets an opportunity to stand up to Donald Trump, he is celebrated in Canada. I think Canadians are tired of the idea that they're second class citizens to Americans somehow, and they like the idea of the prime minister standing up to Donald Trump. But man, it's going to hit them economically. Anybody who just looks at the numbers realizes that Canada is going to be the big loser in a trade war with the United States. But can they get a deal? And what is that deal going to look like? This back and forth, I'm not so sure it's a good sign, because it's not really making a difference. It's just making noise. Tony says, if Canadian provinces deliberately took American whiskey off their shelves while continuing to sell liquor from other countries, then I'm okay with the United States responding. You can't demand access to the American market while shutting American companies out of yours. Sometimes retaliation is the only thing that gets somebody back to the negotiating table. Yeah, well, we definitely need to get back to the negotiating table. That is for sure. Karen says, this is exactly how trade wars become ridiculous. First, Canada pulls American booze, then America bans Canadian booze, and pretty soon, regular people are paying more money because politicians are trying to prove who's tougher. I'd rather see both sides sit down and negotiate before another $1 billion of products gets dragged into it. Yeah, that's the thing. It feels like Donald Trump and Mark Carney are having their own little personal spat, but who's paying for that? Well, here in Michigan, we are, because we do so much back and forth with Windsor and Canada and Ontario that it's costing us real money to watch this fight. I don't know how much I want to pay for the ticket to watch these two politicians battle it out. Mike in St. Clair Shores says, I don't care whether my whiskey comes from Canada, Kentucky, or Scotland. What I care about is whether this strategy actually helps American workers. Give me the scorecard 6 months from now. Did we sell more American products in Canada? Did we create jobs? Did we get a better agreement? If yes, great. If not, then all we've done is make the border fight even worse. Yeah, we need to see some results from this. Donald Trump says we're getting screwed over and we need better deals, but are we getting the better deals? Let's go to Jacqueline in Detroit. Jacqueline, welcome to All Talk.
20: 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I just want to say I listen to Mike and Meg on CKLW, which we in Detroit have the privilege of having international TV through Channel 9 and CKLW Radio.
1: Yep.
20: And it hurts me to hear them, the way they talk about us. They actually don't understand how or why we allow Donald Trump to do what he does. But I also want to say, if Canada says, well, I don't know how it would happen, but if we will not allow our health care workers to go to America, then Henry Ford Hospital would shut down. Because basically, most of the nurses there are from Canada.
1: Yeah, we'd have to bring them in from somewhere else. That's true. There are a lot of Canadian nurses that work in the Detroit hospitals. That is absolutely true. Would the hospitals close down? No, they would probably have to pay more money to bring in nurses from Ohio or Indiana or Illinois or somewhere else. I don't think they would just shut down. But it is true that we have a very good working relationship with people in Canada coming over to work, especially in our hospitals. Let's go to Sam in St. Clair Shores. Sam, welcome to All Talk.
21: Hey, Kevin. I listen to your show all the time. But just on this topic, I don't understand why you never talk about China. The whole problem is China bringing stuff to Canada, repackaging this stuff, and shipping it to the United States. We can't have an ally dealing with China. He's the only one that hasn't restructured a new contract under trade agreements. Why? Because he's a globalist from England. That's what it's all about.
1: I appreciate you listening, Sam. I appreciate you calling in. I think that Donald Trump, at least what Donald Trump has said, is he originally was outraged that we spend so much money in military spending to protect Canada and they don't help out at all. And he found that to be outrageous. And then when he looked at the trade deals, he said, we're absolutely being held up by Canada for no real reason. So I think he's sending them a message. Much as he has all along with NATO and everyone else, he said the rest of the world has to pay their fair share. America is not going to pay for all of these countries, including our neighbors and friends, Canada. Let's go to Robert in Detroit. Robert, welcome to All Talk.
22: Thank you, Kevin, for taking my call, man. You know, this is very complex. And I just, you know, we're dealing with a person that, first of all, does not care. We having all this conversation about a person that don't give a rat's you know what about any of this. I mean, he made $6 billion off of sitting there being the president. You think his mind is thinking about any of this, but he does have to put on the front because he got elected president. He's just out there, a hot bag of air. He doesn't give a damn about anything in America.
1: Thank you, Robert. I appreciate you listening. I appreciate you calling in. It does bother me when Donald Trump says, these gas prices are okay and not to worry about it. Just keep paying them because it's worth keeping a nuke out of Iran. He may be right, but I feel like he's a little out of touch with how much this is hurting us. It's All Talk. I'm Kevin Dietz.
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26: WJR, traffic and weather first.
13: Southbound M5 on-ramp from southbound 275. A disabled vehicle is taking up the right lane. Northbound Rochester Road between Romeo and Tinkin. The right lane is closed for construction till this afternoon. Left lane is closed on the eastbound 8 Mile Service Drive at the Lodge until later today as well. Right lane closed on northbound 75 after 4th Street till Friday. Now, WJR Weather First from the Weather Channel. Here's your forecast.
1: All right, rolling through our midweek forecast with a lot of gray sky around. Showers are coming. And a tropical connection, as some of that moisture is left over and remnants of a couple of tropical systems in the East Pack. No rain today, cloudy 75. Tonight, 65, mainly cloudy with a chance of a few showers. Thursday, cloudy, maybe a couple of showers around, 78. But we'll start picking up the coverage and intensity of the rain showers Thursday night and Friday. Friday's high only 65. Those showers may taper off a bit in the afternoon. From the Weather Channel, I'm meteorologist Ray Stajic on 760 WJR, where Michigan comes to talk.
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1: It's All Talk on a Wednesday morning. I'm Kevin Dietz, coming to you from the Golden Tower of the Fisher Building. The number is 1-800-859-0957, 1-800-859-0WJR. Yesterday, President Trump launched America.gov, a new AI-powered front door to the federal government. Think ChatGPT, except instead of asking it to plan your vacation or write an email, you ask questions about government programs and services. The idea is pretty appealing. Instead of searching through thousands of government websites trying to figure out veterans benefits, Social Security, passports, Medicare, you name it, this thing is supposed to get it to you, get you the information, get you to the right place right away. But will it run like AI or will it run like government? Let's bring in Brent Yak, CEO of Allcom. Good morning. How are you?
0: Great. Thanks for having me.
1: I went to the site, and it looks clean. You pop it on, and it says, hey, try and ask me this, how to get a new passport, or how to get to a national park, or all kinds of examples of things that you may be able to use it. When you look at this, America.gov, what are your thoughts?
0: The government needs to modernize a bit, and it's overly confusing, working with some of these departments and finding information. So I think it's a really good step, and it's a really good use case of, how we can take AI and apply it, to things like the government.
1: Yeah, we get into AI, and really AI is as good as the person giving the prompts for AI, it seems like. And I don't know if we have to train people how to give great prompts for this particular website, or if it will kind of do it for us. I did like the idea where they give you examples of things to ask it.
0: Yeah, you bring up a good point. Prompt engineering is a whole science in itself on how do you do these prompts. I don't think it's realistic to teach everyone in the world how to prompt effectively. I think what you do is put better guardrails in place. You put more control, within the AI system so that even a poor prompt can yield good results.
1: I feel like this is something that AI is really good at, going through large, databases or large pieces of materials and pulling out what it is you're looking for. Do you think this is the right use for AI?
0: Yeah, it's a great use. I think this is what we've seen the most, with AI up to this point. Even businesses, when you go to their website and ask a question about their product, a lot of the times the AI is really doing the exact same thing that this system is doing now. So it's something that we have a lot of experience in, that we've used a lot, and I think it's a really great first step in putting AI in front of more people.
1: Yeah, so how do you think it will work in the beginning? How will it ultimately work? Will this be something where you it'll find your form for you, and then you print it out and fill it out, or is this something where it will fill out your form as well? It will do everything for you.
0: I think the intent is to continue down that, second path. I think it's going to find, locate the information now and just respond to you. That's kind of the current phase one approach. But they've already hinted that we want it to do more. So maybe interactions where you're having conversation and it's finding the right stuff, filling it in, giving you the submittal process. We hope that it kind of continues down that path.
1: Yeah, I have really high hopes for it. I really, really do. My concern is that, when I use AI, I often find that AI just gets it wrong. It makes mistakes, or it doesn't understand what I'm asking for. How big of a problem are mistakes either by AI or the users not really knowing how to properly search and get what they're looking for?
0: Yeah, I think that's a big problem. AI flop, right? It just gives you back a bunch of stuff, and generally you take it as it's at its word and pass it on to someone else, and you've just kind of moved the problem to someone else. There's a lot of training that has to happen. A lot more people need to understand that it's not infallible. It does make mistakes. But then also the AI systems themselves have to get better at saying, look, we just made this up, or, there was nothing that could back this. So the system has to get better, but then people do have to understand what AI actually is doing.
1: Yeah, because some of this stuff is really important for people. If you're talking about Medicare, veterans benefits, you need to get it right, and you're sort of putting your trust in a bot.
0: Yeah, think about it, though. Like, remember when the web first started coming up and everybody, had a headache, they'd go to WebMD and, thought they had 12 different, diagnoses. It's very similar to AI right now. It's the Wild West, and people just are getting used to using it and understanding what the limitations are, and we're all kind of learning.
1: So AI works by input. How is all this information getting into America.gov? Is that a simple process, or is that a difficult process?
0: I mean, it should be simple, but I don't know if there's anything simple when working with the government and the amount of data that they have. So what these systems are doing basically is just getting access to all of the websites that exist, and they search them and they crawl them and they pull the information from them. And then the AI interprets and makes sense of all that to direct people in the right location. So it probably was a pretty quick process for them to put it together.
1: Yeah, the other concern people have early on with AI is just privacy and hackers, things like that. When you're talking about these programs, you're talking about really personal and important information. How concerned should people be in these early days, months, and maybe even years in putting all of this information into this government website?
0: Yeah, I mean, I think everyone should approach any system, you know, with the same, you know, kind of heightened sense of security. I wouldn't put my ID numbers in. I wouldn't put my social security number in. I wouldn't put, you know, my kids' birth dates in there. There's just information that is private or personal that you don't want to put in any of these sites, regardless if it's the America.gov or another website. So I think there still has to be a sense of caution there, and everyone just needs to really test it out, you know, in things that are not sensitive and see how it reacts.
1: Yeah, the administration was saying login.gov will eventually be integrated into America.gov, which got some experts saying, I don't know, that might increase the risk. What are your thoughts on that?
0: I mean, you know, when you look at all of these AI systems out there today, even non-AI systems, they're connected to everything, right? It's just a way to verify identity. And we've seen, you know, traditional companies that verify identity have cyber issues. So do I think it increases the risk? Probably not more than it is today. Do I think if there is risk there? Of course. So we just have to approach it very cautiously. But I don't think inherently it's a bad idea.
1: A lot of reporters jumping on to do stories and trying it out and sort of giving reviews of it. But there were quite a few people who were asking it political questions, and the chatbots provided answers at first, and then it started refusing political questions. How, from a technology standpoint, how does it decide, how does an AI chatbot decide what it's allowed to answer or not answer?
0: Yeah, the controls that get put in place. So, you know, when you're building a chatbot out like this, I know in HR, for example, we build out chatbots and we have to tell it, okay, here's the areas that you can't respond to. Here's the things that are personal that you need to walk away from. So you set those guardrails in, and they probably just didn't put the political one in. Then people started using it and they said, oh, we need a new guardrail. So they're kind of moving on the fly as they see how people are using this.
1: All right. Brent Yak, CEO of Allcom. Appreciate your expertise and the conversation. Good stuff.
0: Thank you.
1: Yeah, 5 years from now, I don't think you'll recognize government forms anymore. You'll just say what you want. It'll pop it in, fill it in, and you'll be good to go. I don't know how many government employees that's going to get rid of, but I'm guessing it's going to be an awful lot, which will decrease the amount of taxes you have to pay, perhaps. Or not. Maybe they'll keep collecting our taxes. It's All Talk. I'm Kevin Beats.
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1: Was what passengers watched in horror terror? I'm Dave Anthony, Fox News. Israeli officials are investigating that possibility after a fight on a flight in the cockpit. Prime Minister Benjamin Netanyahu just said the co-pilot stabbed the captain and apparently tried to crash the plane.
11: Passengers who spoke to Fox News who were on that plane tell us that at one point they thought they were going to die.
1: Fox's Jeff Paul at Tel Aviv's airport, where that Fly Dubai flight was headed, but it was diverted instead to Saudi Arabia.
11: Images that we have obtained appear to show at least one passenger covered in blood who appeared to get involved to try to help. After flying about 2.5 hours, the plane signaled an emergency on board while entering Jordanian airspace. That's when it abruptly descended 16,000 feet. Israel then scrambled fighter jets, fearing there had been some sort of hijacking.
1: Both pilots are hospitalized. Another flight today took off from Erbil Air Base in Iraq. On board, the last American troops stationed in Iraq, completing a U.S. withdrawal. The U.S. also had pulled out in 2011 after the war on terror invasion, then returned in 2014 to battle ISIS, now another exit.
12: Despite concerns that the U.S. exit gives Iran-backed militias free rein, CENTCOM Commander Admiral Brad Cooper is praising the operation that crushed ISIS, writing, quote, "As we step back and hand full primary responsibility for Iraq's security to the government of Iraq and the brave people of Iraq, U.S. and coalition forces stationed across the region will remain ready to respond to any ISIS threats that arise."
1: Fox's Molly Line. A condemned murderer has about an hour left to live in Tennessee, where Krista Pike will be the first woman executed in that state in more than 200 years. We got an inflation update this morning. Fox's Jenny Casola.
14: The PCE price index rose 0.3% in August from July, less than expected. For the year ending in August, the PCE has inflation at 3.4%.
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13: Eastbound M59 after M53, we have an accident. Northbound Rochester Road between Romeo and Tinkin. Right lane closed for construction till this afternoon. Left lane closed on the eastbound 8 Mile Service Drive at the Lodge till later today. Northbound 75 after Fort Street. Right lane is closed there till Friday. Now, WJR weather first from the Weather Channel. Cloudy with a chance of showers today and a high of 72. Right now it's 63. Partly cloudy tonight and a low of 58. Then a chance of rain again tomorrow and a high of 75. I'm Renee Vitale, WJR, traffic and weather first.
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1: And welcome into the 10 o'clock hour of All Talk on a Wednesday morning. I hope you're having a great day. I'm Kevin Dietz, coming to you from the Golden Tower of the Fisher Building. 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Text it to 95819. Good luck. The University of Michigan has paused a controversial pilot program that would have replaced first semester letter grades on freshman transcripts with pass or no credit designations. The program was scheduled to begin in the fall of 27 for freshmen in the College of Literature, Science, and Arts. U of M's largest school, university president Domenico Grasso, says the school needs more time for input and analysis and expressed concern that students were being portrayed as coddled or unable to handle Michigan's academic rigor. Critics argued college students need to learn how to deal with pressure and failure, while supporters said the program could help freshmen adjust and encourage them to take more challenging courses without worrying about their grade point average. Students would still have received grades and professor feedback under the proposal, but those first semester grades would not have appeared as letter grades on external transcripts or affected their GPA. Michigan Governor Gretchen Whitmer is urging Democrats not to back away from LGBTQ+ and transgender rights, arguing that defending those rights is both morally right and politically smart. Speaking to more than 2,000 people at the Human Rights Campaign's national dinner, Whitmer introduced herself as a Midwest lesbian's mom and said she's proud of her oldest daughter who came out to her through a college application essay. Whitmer pointed to her record in Michigan, including signing the 2023 expansion of the Elliot Larson Civil Rights Act, protecting people from discrimination based on sexual orientation.
3: When my oldest daughter, Sherry, was applying to college, she asked me to read an essay where she was asked to describe what community she would belong to. That's how she came out to me. I didn't know I was raising a gay daughter all those years, but I am damn proud I did. As a parent, there's nothing I won't do to protect my kids. And as a governor, there's nothing I won't do to protect yours. And that's why, with my daughter standing next to me, I signed the Elliot Larson Civil Rights Act into law to reaffirm and expand legal protections for every Michigander. And now, no Michigander can be fired from a job or kicked out of their home because of who they are, who they love, or how they identify.
1: Her comments come as some Democratic strategists debate whether candidates should change how they discuss transgender issues heading into the midterm elections. Whitmer says she has never wavered on the issue and argues her political success in the closely contested state of Michigan shows Democrats don't have to retreat from their positions to win. A Detroit area CPA has pleaded guilty to helping orchestrate a $2.3 million fraud scheme involving pandemic-era Paycheck Protection Program loans. Federal prosecutors say 37-year-old Juwan Simpson filed 111 loan applications containing false information and created bogus documents, including fake tax returns, to support the applications. Simpson allegedly recruited relatives, friends, and tax clients, including Amtrak employees, and charged them between $2,000 and $3,000 to help them obtain forgivable government loans. Simpson pleaded guilty to one count of wire fraud and faces a maximum possible sentence of 20 years in federal prison. The case was investigated by the FBI's Oakland County Resident Agency and the Amtrak Office of Inspector General. President Trump met with some of America's most powerful tech executives at the White House Tuesday as concerns grew about the rapid development and potential risks of artificial intelligence. The meeting included leaders from Meta, Google, NVIDIA, Anthropic, and OpenAI, along with Elon Musk and other major tech executives. Afterward, Trump announced the companies had signed a voluntary agreement calling for internal safety controls, independent audits, and additional oversight of advanced AI systems. This was Mark Zuckerberg.
4: The basic idea is that we want to give the American people and our customers confidence that the technology works in the way that we intend, right? So every company is building something that's a little bit different. You know, having one set of standards for what everyone should want to build. People want to do some different things, but I think what we can all agree on is that the American public and our customers want to know that what we're building is working in the way that we all intend. So we drafted a set of principles and commitments around building robust internal controls and detecting if there are any issues with the technology, coupled with multiple layers of auditing and controls, starting with internal risk review, external auditors and evaluators, and agreeing that we're going to have all of our boards of directors independently review the reports that come from the auditors.
1: Trump said he favors allowing the industry to largely self-police rather than imposing extensive federal regulations, while critics argue stronger government oversight is needed as AI becomes more powerful. The meeting also focused on the enormous expansion of data centers needed to power AI, which has raised concerns in communities about electricity demand, utility costs, and environmental impacts. Trump called AI an enormous economic opportunity for the United States and said the goal is to encourage innovation while convincing Americans the technology can be developed safely. This was Elon Musk.
5: Well, I think it is worth highlighting the positive benefits of AI, which will, or SI, pardon me.
6: Thank you.
5: Superintelligence. I think by far the most likely outcome is an age of abundance, where we don't have just a universal basic income, we have universal high income.
1: Figer Law will hold a news conference today involving a Detroit family that says its loved one was mistakenly cremated by a funeral home. The family of Kimberly Moore says it discovered the mistake when one of Moore's daughters arrived before a scheduled viewing at Hutchinson's funeral home and realized the woman inside the casket was not her mother. The family was then told Moore had been cremated. Days later, funeral home vice president Joseph Hutchinson Jr. was found dead in his home. But Detroit police say they are not investigating any criminality related to his death, and authorities have not linked it to the funeral home error. It remains unclear whether Michigan regulators have opened an investigation into the funeral home. Former special counsel Jack Smith defended his investigations and prosecutions of President Trump during testimony before the Senate Judiciary Committee. Smith told senators he stands by his decision to bring criminal charges against Donald Trump.
17: I stand by my decisions as special counsel, including my decision to bring charges against President Trump. I made those decisions without regard to President Trump's political association, activities, beliefs, or candidacy in the 2024 presidential election. Our investigation developed proof beyond a reasonable doubt that President Trump engaged in serious crimes against our nation. If asked whether to prosecute a former president today based on the same facts, I would do so regardless of whether that president was a Republican or a Democrat. Rather than accept his defeat in the 2020 presidential election, President Trump engaged in a criminal scheme to overturn the results and prevent the lawful transfer of power.
1: It's All Talk. I'm Kevin Dietz. We'll be right back after this short break.
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7: Westbound 696 at Woodward, we have an accident off to the left shoulder. Northbound Rochester Road between Romeo and Tinkin. Construction taking up that right lane till this afternoon. Left lane is closed on the eastbound 8 Mile Service Drive at the Lodge till later today. Northbound 75 after 4th Street construction, they're taking up the right lane till Friday. Now, WJR Weather First from the Weather Channel. Here's your forecast.
8: The overcast will stick with us here as we get through our Wednesday afternoon, but a dry drive home. And 75 degrees. Tonight, some showers are possible, 65, nothing too widespread. Thursday, some showers around, 78, no widespread. Again, rainfall is expected. It's Thursday night to Friday, our best opportunity to see some scattered areas of rain and showers. But by Friday afternoon, especially later, they may taper off a bit. 65 on Friday. From the Weather Channel, Ray Stajic, 760 WJR, where Michigan comes to talk.
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0: 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The number is 1-800-859-0957, 1-800-859-0WJR. We're going to take your calls and read your texts at 10:35, so pick up the phone and be a part of the conversation. A sexual assault investigation involving Cornell University has been reopened, and this is one where I think we need to be extremely careful about rushing to judgment. A young woman has filed a civil lawsuit alleging that seven Cornell students sexually assaulted her at the Chi Phi fraternity house in October of 2024. Those are extraordinarily serious allegations, but there's an important complication. The Tompkins County District Attorney says that when the woman originally spoke with the university police in November of 24, she did not allege that she had been drugged or assaulted. The DA says her original statement described the drug use and sexual conduct as voluntary, consensual, and consensuous. The lawsuit filed nearly 2 years later tells a dramatically different story, alleging she was visibly intoxicated, pressured to use ketamine, and sexually assaulted by multiple fraternity members. Now prosecutors have reopened this investigation. Let's bring in Roshini Rajkumar, political strategist, attorney, and host of The Crisis Files, which was just nominated for an Emmy. Good morning, Roshini. How are you?
1: Good morning, Kevin. Thanks for mentioning that. You know, this case presents a lot of questions. What I want to focus on, though, is that definition, according to New York state statute, of what consists of sexual misconduct.

0: Because if we go back to 2024 and take that prosecutor at his word, what he was finding in that moment in 2024, just about exactly 2 years ago, did not rise to the level of pressing charges. So that's what we all really need to be focused on, because in this situation, there is what you have rightly said, we need to not easily, readily jump to judgment, because social media and some of the narratives that are out there also create a kind of a mob mentality, whether it's pro survivor slash victim or pro or anti the alleged assailants.
1: Yeah, we want a thorough, full investigation. We want transparency. At the end of the day, the law will be the law. So why don't you walk us through a little bit of that New York State statute and what the DA's position was at the time and what is actually happening now with this grand jury?
0: Right. So if we go back to, from what I can gather, he, you know, interviewed Jane Doe, looked at other things. They spoke to the different people that were accused of whatever she said, because initially we didn't hear the term rape. And then now more recently, we're hearing about visuals of the text messages and that kind of thing. And that she did say rape. I mean, it's really hard for me to imagine if back in 2024, she told the prosecutor and his team that she was raped and there weren't charges, and that we didn't really get that explanation 2 years ago, if that was exactly the case. So that is what I would want to focus on, is what exactly was allowed? What did we know? And again, while we also want to find out what did we know, what was hidden possibly by Cornell or by, you know, I would hate to think by any police or prosecutors. I don't know why they would hide anything. I mean, I can see why Cornell wants the best, optics and narrative, but an actual prosecutor should be distanced enough from Cornell that if he truly found the elements of a crime, which is what the statute would lay out, then he would have brought charges. So they really take those statutes seriously, Kevin. They look at each element. It's, you know, often I've been on to talk with you about first degree, second degree murder and manslaughter. Manslaughter is charged when they really don't think, a prosecutor really thinks he or she cannot prove every element of a first degree or second degree charge. That is absolutely still the case in a crime of sexual misconduct, whether you call it rape or another kind of sexual assault crime. The other thing to keep in mind, Kevin, we are now in current day looking at a civil lawsuit. So we change the burden of proof in those situations. It is not as strong as beyond a reasonable doubt. And that is what a criminal trial would have had to require by a prosecutor to see, that he could have proven the guilt of any one or all seven of those alleged suspects 2 years ago, beyond a reasonable doubt. Now, in a civil lawsuit, this is why it's smart their grand jury is being convened, because hopefully a more objective body is really looking at everything and seeing, should we bring some sort of case here? So that is, and there still could be criminal charges. I mean, it does sound like we might be within the statute of limitations. So even though she brought a civil lawsuit, she wants something. And usually in a civil lawsuit, the only thing you can get is money. I mean, there's no prison time from a civil lawsuit. It would be if the prosecutor now says, yep, we have some new facts, or we overlooked something, and now I'm going to charge any one of these guys.
1: Well, now that this is reopened, I hope they go back to the beginning. I think about the beginning, and I think about this woman going to police. You only go to police if you think some crime was committed. You wouldn't go to police just to say, you won't believe what happened tonight. You would have gone there thinking something criminal had happened, an assault or rape or whatever. And I think they need to find out what happened during that interview. Did she realize that her actions were voluntary and not a crime, or did something else happen? And maybe that won't have an impact on the civil lawsuit or whether criminal charges are ultimately brought or not. But when you're trying to get to the truth about what happened and how to make sure it doesn't happen again, I think you have to go at this in multiple different ways, this looking back on what happened here.
0: It is, and facts really do matter. Survivor trauma is also very real. So there's a possibility that she was so traumatized by what happened, there is a little bit of a gap between the actual night that things are alleged to have happened and when she went to police. I don't know if it was a week or 10 days, there was a gap there. That doesn't necessarily say, oh, it didn't happen, you made it up. There could have been major, and I would imagine, major survivor trauma. Even if some of this was consensual, Kevin, if at first it was consensual and it's true that she was so out of it or drug-induced and the suspects were texting and bringing in more guys, then all of a sudden, then it does turn over into, the line has been crossed now, into where we do get into criminal and non-consensual behavior. So every layer will matter, every fact will matter, and it is very, very important that they pull everything that was in writing, anything that's on audio, audio interviews, all of those kinds of things, text message exchanges. This is not going to be pretty, Kevin, and it's going to get worse before we really get to some answers.
1: Yeah, one of these suspects is from Michigan, and his attorney is saying that this was consensual. They have evidence, documentation, DNA to show that it was. He was very, I don't want to say forceful, but he was very thorough in saying that his client didn't do anything wrong. And it makes me wonder what kind of evidence still exists after a few years, and how much of that will we see?
0: Right. Well, he's got to show if he's in a situation, either civil trial or criminal, if that ends up happening, to be able to show that his client is indeed, as he says, not guilty or not liable. Now, of course, he's going to say his client didn't do it. I mean, no advocate worth their salt is going to say, yep, yeah, my client did it, but there was this and this. Of course, he's going to start at that place where he says there's no guilt, there's no liability. So that's not surprising. But I want to kind of show me the money. I want to see what's there, what's not. We also have to not blame anything on this Jane Doe. We have to also really take everything that she said 2 years ago, that she's saying now, and hold that also to the light and make sure we are not believing any kind of false narrative. And look, I am definitely pro-female, but I'm even more pro-truth, and that's what I hope comes out. Now, one thing that's something I want your listeners to pay attention to is you've heard this line now, it's the first time I've heard this, that in her initial statement, Jane Doe was saying she, at first it was consensual, and then she was just so out of it and you know, just didn't like what was happening. She thought another hit or a hit of ketamine would just put her out of her misery, so to speak. I'm very interested on that line of veracity, Kevin, because that's a very interesting and also slippery slope for any attorney on both sides of this matter.
1: Rashida Rashkumar, political strategist, attorney, and host of the Emmy-nominated Crisis Files. Thank you for your expertise. Thanks for the conversation. We'll be talking more about it.
0: Thank you.
1: And we're going to take your calls after the break. 1-800-859-0WJR. It's All Talk. I'm Kevin Dietz.
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7: News. I'm CJ Pop. A bizarre incident on a fly Dubai jet heading to Israel from Saudi Arabia. Israeli Prime Minister Benjamin Netanyahu says one pilot stabbed the other and then apparently tried to crash the plane. This woman's daughter was on the flight.
8: The plane started to lose control. So all the people, they scream. A few Israelis, they ran away to the guy. He took a knife and tried to kill the pilot.
7: All the passengers are saved. Tennessee's first execution of a woman in 200 years halted by a federal court of appeals. An hour before it was set to take place, Christina Pike was 18 when she and her co-defendant murdered 19-year-old Colleen Slemmer in 1995. Governor Bill Lee had denied her request for clemency. 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
12: Westbound 696 at Woodward, we have an accident off to the left shoulder. Northbound Rochester Road between Romeo and Tinkin, the right lane is closed there till this afternoon. Left lane is closed on the eastbound 8 Mile Service Drive at the Lodge till later today as well. Now, WJR Weather first from the Weather Channel. Cloudy with a chance of showers today and a high of 72. Right now it's 63. Partly cloudy tonight with a low of 58. Chance of rain again tomorrow and a high of 75. I'm Renee Vitale, WJR Traffic and Weather first.
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0: today at noon. 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
1: For generations, we've been telling young people the same thing. Graduate from high school, go to college, get a four-year degree. And for millions of people, that's still a great path, but it's not the only one. And maybe one of the mistakes we've made is treating the kid who wants to become an electrician or a welder or an auto technician as someone who has a lesser ambition than the kid headed to a university. And that's been wrong. Today, Ford is holding its Accelerate the Essential Economy event at Michigan Central in Detroit, bringing together business leaders, educators, policymakers, and workers to talk about America's skilled trade shortage. Ford says at least 2.1 million skilled trades jobs could go unfilled by 2030. That is a huge problem. And the Department of Education is trying something new as well. Beginning this year, eligible students can use workforce Pell Grants for qualifying short-term programs that can prepare them for in-demand jobs in as little as 8 weeks. Joining us now is the United States Secretary of Education, Linda McMahon, who is in Detroit for the big Ford event. Good morning. How are you?
2: Good morning, Kevin. I'm doing just fine, thank you, and thanks for having me on the show.
1: I appreciate you being here. I think this is something parents are paying close attention to. Instead of just saying, look, we got to spend all this money on a four-year college education, maybe our children are interested in something else.
2: Yeah, and I think it's incredibly important, Kevin, that we start to see what the interests are of our children, not only as, you know, parents watching our children, but I think also in schools, teachers, administrators need to help develop those programs so that there are pathways to different kinds of education and preparation for really life skills. And that's why it's so important, I think, that we are looking at these workforce Pell programs, that we're looking at things like dual credentialing between high school students and community colleges or vocational schools, so that students can graduate really prepared to enter the workforce if that's where they want to go and not onto a four-year college. You know, the fastest growing sector of millionaires in the country today is a skilled workforce. We need more and more of them. And I was just talking with Jim Farley from Ford just a few minutes ago, and he was talking to me about how he has really focused a great deal, you know, of his that he is looking with greater focus into workforce needs, and that's why he's doing things like the Accelerate program where I am today to be on a panel.
1: We're talking with U.S. Secretary of Education Linda McMahon. How do we change the culture around skilled trades? There still seems to be this perception out there that college is always plan A and vocational education is plan B. How do we get people to stop thinking that way?
2: Well, I'll tell you, it's really a cultural reset, and I talk about it all the time. I talk about it with parents. I talk about it with schools and with teachers, et cetera, because, you know, heretofore in my generation and actually the way I really pushed my children as well was to go to a four-year college because that was the only way they were really going to be successful and have more doors open to them. And this is not an attack on universities. We need universities. We need the programs that still develop, you know, our doctors, our lawyers, our engineers, et cetera. But also, we can't look at workforce anymore as like second-class citizens. You know, it used to be that parents might think, well, my kid's not really smart enough to go to college, so he or she can become a plumber or an electrician or an HVAC technician. But now, today, that is just absolutely not the case. And it's interesting for every five people now that are retiring from the workforce, the skilled workforce, only two are taking their place. So, you know, by 2030, I think you even mentioned this stat, we could be looking at a shortage of 2.1 million people in the workforce, and that can have an economic impact of as much as $1 trillion. So you think about that. So not only do we need to have a cultural reset on this, but we really need to have more and more trade schools, more scholarships, et cetera, towards these skilled trade programs. And I am I was incredibly happy in the Working Families Tax Cut Act to see, the Workforce Pell program really passed, because we definitely need it. So now In 8 to 15 weeks, we can have students enter those programs and upon completion go into the workforce. These are students that, you know, are from lower economic means, which also gives them a greater opportunity to enter the workforce. And so I'm just all in favor of pushing these forward.
1: Yeah, I don't know the exact age where career education should begin, but I think it should be earlier than we currently are doing it. And I wonder, do you feel like high schools should go back to giving students more exposure to shop or electrical work, welding, all of these different areas that they might end up going down that road?
2: Oh, absolutely. In fact, I think it can go even lower than high school. We might even look at it, in middle school with, you know, introduction to shop, or even, you know, now more with our super intelligence category. I think the president renamed AI yesterday to super intelligence. So I'm trying to get into that vernacular now.
1: Yes, that may take a minute, but he's definitely made that decision. That's going to be SI instead of AI. Talk a little bit about the Workforce Pell Grants and how they can be used. It could be a great opportunity for people.
2: Well, it definitely can. And as I said, it is for, typically a lower economic availability for students to get right into this. But, you know, it's 8 to 15 weeks for different programs, and those programs have to qualify. They have to be qualified by the governor in the state, for entry into those programs, which I think more and more governors are now looking at those and really making sure that they are programs that fit the needs of their states. It's just now making people aware that they are there, and it is something that is available. And it's also now designing the programs that will fit that time frame. So in other words, heretofore maybe a cosmetology license, I picked that just out of the air, really.
1: Sure.
2: Might take 2 years, but there can be streamlined programs now that could take this 8 to 15 weeks. Now, it must fit into that 8 to 15 weeks in order to qualify for the Workforce Pell program and also have a certain number of classroom hours. But it's a reduced time frame, it's a reduced cost, and if those programs are working in conjunction, with community colleges and high schools, they're often even more cost savings.
1: Linda McMahon, U.S. Secretary of Education, thank you for spending some time with us. Enjoy your time in Detroit.
2: Thanks so much for having me.
1: All
2: bye
1: right.
2: Bye.
1: Great conversation. After the break, we are going to take your calls, 1-800-859-0WJR. It's All Talk. I'm Kevin Dietz.
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12: Well, the good news is that crash on westbound 696 at Woodward has cleared. Traffic still a little bit slow as you approach that area. Rochester Road northbound between Romeo and Tinkin. Right lane is closed there. That's in place until this afternoon. Left lane closed on the eastbound 8 Mile Service Drive at the Lodge till later today as well. Now, WJR Weather First from the Weather Channel. Here's your forecast.
13: One more dry day. I don't think tomorrow during the daylight hours is a complete washout, but a better chance of showers into tomorrow night and Friday. And a little bit of a tropical connection. Some of this moisture is leftovers from what was once Hurricane Polo and another system, believe it or not, in the Eastern Pacific. Clouds this afternoon, but dry pavement, 75. Maybe a shower around tonight, 65. Tomorrow, a few showers are possible. I think cloudy sky and dry weather will win most of the day, 78. Tomorrow night, better chance of showers and some showers around Friday, tapering off in the afternoon. Friday's high, a cooler 65. From the Weather Channel, I'm meteorologist Ray Stagecon, 760 WJR, where Michigan comes to talk.
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1: It's All Talk on a Wednesday morning. I'm Kevin Dietz coming to you from the Golden Tower of the Fisher Building. The number is 1-800-859-0957, 1-800-859-0WJR. A young woman at Cornell University has made extraordinarily serious allegations. She says seven young men sexually assaulted her at a fraternity house in 2024. Those allegations deserve to be taken extremely serious. But there's another thing that we have to be able to say at the same time. The young men who have accused her deserve a fair process. None of them have been criminally charged at this point. The investigation has now been reopened, and there are important questions about what was reported originally, what investigators did with that information, and what is being alleged today. The district attorney says charges were not brought in 24 because the woman's initial statement described the sexual activity as voluntary and consensual, and did not allege that she had been drugged or assaulted. The civil lawsuit filed now makes very different allegations. So what do we do with that? I say we investigate it. I say we don't automatically conclude she's lying because the accounts may have changed. Don't automatically conclude the seven men are guilty because the allegations are horrifying. I think we need to find out what happened. I think we need to talk to the witnesses. I think we need to look at those messages. Look at the Snapchat communications referenced in the lawsuit. Look at what she said then and what she's saying now. Look at what the accused say happened and follow the evidence wherever it leads, because seven students are named in this lawsuit, but none has been criminally charged. We ought to be able to hold two thoughts in our head at the same time. Take the accuser seriously and give the accused due process. Those aren't competing ideas. That's supposed to be justice. That's how it's supposed to work. And I know the internet doesn't work like that. The internet already decides everything. And maybe this is a case where massive mistakes were made by the investigating agencies. And if that's the case, that also has to be investigated. And if that turns out to be true, people have to be held accountable for that as well. So 1-800-859-0957, 1-800-859-0WJR. Let's go to Rod in Plymouth. Rod, welcome to All Talk.
15: Kevin, this is a terrible case, and I understand exactly what happened. You know, they already said that it was consensual, which means that it did happen. I'm wondering if she was given a rape test and psychological counseling, because otherwise the police and the prosecutor would show neglect, but I do not know a woman who could sit on a jury that's worthy of sitting on a jury who would think in any way that this inhumane behavior of a gang rape was consensual. No way, Kevin. These guys, with what we know already, with what's been acknowledged, is inhumane, and they will be found guilty, is what I believe, Kevin.
1: Thanks, Rod. I appreciate you calling in. What just strikes me is I don't understand, and this is, look, I don't have the facts in this case. None of us do. But, you know, I've investigated crimes for 30 years in this city, and some of them were terrible crimes. And this woman, she went to the police station for a reason. And I know she didn't go immediately the next day. There was some time in between. I don't know if it was a week or 10 days or whatever it was. But she went to the police station because she felt that she was victimized. She felt that she was a victim of a crime. That's why you go to police. Now, what happened in that investigative room? Was she talked out of the fact that she was a victim of a crime? Did she provide information and then learned about the law in New York that it says if you're a willing participant, then there is no crime? That's what the DA said happened. He said that when he went over the police report and he went over the victim's statement, she did these things voluntarily, and therefore there was no crime. But where was the follow-up investigation? If something comes in that's that terrible, that horrific, no matter what this woman said when she came in that day, you would think there would be a full investigation by the school, by the campus police, and by the DA. I don't really buy the DA saying, well, it's up to the police to investigate, and then we just look at their investigation and make a determination, because prosecutors here all the time tell police to go back and look at this, go back and talk to this person, go back and get a subpoena and pull these records. In a case like this with allegations like this, I feel like all of those things needed to be done. And I'm fearful, and I have no information of this, but I'm fearful that maybe the campus police came in and saw these allegations against seven of their students, and they said, oh my gosh, if this gets out, what's going to happen? We can't have something like this get out about our university. Is it possible they talked her into the idea that she was complicit with all of this? I don't know, but it's a fear I have. It's something I'd like to see investigated. So when I tell you I'm not making any judgments at this point, I'm really not. But I am adamant that every angle of this thing needs to be investigated. This is far too serious. And I think this kind of thing happens on campuses. I don't think this is unique to this campus. I think we need to get to the bottom of this and find out what happened in this investigation. You're going to hear about similar stories on other campuses. I'm certain of it. I'm certain that similar situations have taken place on other campuses and charges have not come from it because of the people who were accused, because there was drinking going on, because there was drugs going on. I've done stories many times in the past where schools, sometimes high schools, sometimes grade schools, sometimes colleges, they don't want parents and people knowing that bad things can happen at schools, whether it's bullying or drinking or drugs or gang activity. And the schools often take it upon themselves to sweep it under the rug rather than confront the problem, confront the allegations. I don't know if that happened in this case, but I know in other cases that I've looked at, that has happened. They don't always just send a letter home when something happens at school and say, hey, this terrible thing happened, we want to let you know about it. That usually happens after they've been exposed. And I'm not saying all schools do this, but some do, because I know I've investigated some. Susan and Troy says, as a mother of daughters, I want every woman who says she was assaulted to know somebody will listen and investigate. But I'm also a mother of sons, and I would be terrified of people deciding my son was guilty based solely on an accusation. Those two feelings don't contradict each other. Investigate completely and let the evidence tell us what happened. I mean, that is an important point. These seven people, their names are all out there now. The internet has gone crazy. Their pictures, their names, in some cases, their addresses are all out there. In theory, and maybe it's not even a theory, they could be in danger from vigilante justice. And if what they did is true and accurate, it's morally repulsive, but it might not be illegal. It depends on what happened. And that's why it has to be a full, thorough investigation. Mark says, the phrase you use that matters to me is not yet. We seem to believe we have to have an opinion 5 minutes after hearing about something. Sometimes the most responsible answer is simply, I don't know enough yet. We somehow started treating patience as weakness. Yeah, this is a hot topic all across America. So everybody's going to have an opinion. Everybody's going to have a theory. Everybody's going to pull different facts. Take it easy. Let's see what happens. Let's hold the feet to the fire of the investigators. And if they can't do a thorough job investigating this, let's bring in independent investigators who can. Everyone involved in this deserves to know the truth. And this investigation needs to be transparent. It's All Talk. I'm Kevin Dietz.
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1: It was first feared to be a hijacking.
17: I'm Dave Anthony, Fox News. A fight on a Fly Dubai flight to Israel this morning in the cockpit.
18: During the flight, as they approached the country, one of the pilots stabbed the other pilot, and apparently he tried to crash the plane with its occupants.
17: Israeli Prime Minister Benjamin Netanyahu says passengers got involved and helped subdue the co-pilot after the attack.
19: The plane landed safely in Saudi Arabia, but not before a sudden plummet. It descended around 17,000 feet in less than 2 minutes. Eyewitnesses say additional pilots traveling as passengers landed the aircraft. The suspected attacker has been arrested. Israeli Defense Minister Israel Katz, citing preliminary information, says it was a jihadist terror attack.
17: Fox's Jonathan Savage. Those passengers are now on a different plane in the air flying to Israel. Another flight today left Iraq with the last American troops in the country on board, completing withdrawal 23 years after President George W. Bush invaded Iraq during the war on terror.
20: Our nation enters this conflict reluctantly, yet our purpose is sure.
17: That ended in a withdrawal in 2011, but 3 years later, American forces returned to Iraq to battle ISIS terrorists. A condemned murderer just got a lifeline in Tennessee. just minutes before Krista Pike was going to get a lethal injection and become the first woman put to death in that state in more than 200 years.
2: An appeals court halted her execution to review whether Pike's allegations of child abuse were fully considered in her case. Pike was 18 in 1995 when she and two others beat and mutilated 19-year-old Colleen Slemmer, a fellow student in Knoxville. Slemmer's family supports Pike's death.
17: That's Fox's Jeff Manasso. Tennessee is appealing that ruling to the U.S. Supreme Court. We got an inflation update this morning showing a smaller increase than expected in what are called personal consumption expenditures, rising 0.3% last month. The annual rate came in the same as July, 3.4%. 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
12: No crashes to slow you down on the roads right now. Northbound Rochester Road between Romeo and Tinkin, the right lane is closed there until later on this afternoon. Left lane closed on the 8 Mile Service Drive eastbound at the Lodge till later today. Northbound 75 after 4th Street, that right lane closed till Friday. Same story with the northbound 75 on-ramp from Gibraltar Road. Now, WJR weather first from the Weather Channel. Cloudy with a chance of showers today and a high of 72. Right now it's 67. Partly cloudy tonight and a low of 58. Chance of rain again tomorrow with a high of 75. I'm Renee Vitale, WJR, traffic and weather first.
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1: And welcome into the 11 o'clock hour of All Talk on a Wednesday morning. I hope you're having a fabulous day so far. I'm Kevin Dietz, coming to you from the Golden Tower of the Fisher Building, bringing you the latest headlines and the stories everyone are talking about. A former Detroit fire lieutenant and dispatcher is now facing a federal charge after investigators say she tipped off family members about a planned search warrant and then lied about it afterwards. Marie Osborne's here following the story. Hey, Marie.
29: According to a federal criminal complaint, the longtime employee learned that Detroit police had been called in to assist with a federal search warrant at a home on Detroit's west side. This happened in the early morning hours of March 5th, 2025. Investigators say that just within minutes of seeing that information, this person contacted her mother several times, accessed details about the operation through the department's computer system. The warrant was part of a larger Metro Detroit investigation into alleged unemployment insurance fraud and bribery. When the agents arrived at the home, they reportedly found lights on and people awake inside. Authorities later reviewed phone records, text messages, and social media posts that said they suggested family members had advanced warning about this raid. The complaint also points to messages allegedly sent by the dispatcher to her mother. This included details about when the search was expected to begin. And during an interview earlier this year, investigators say she denied knowing about the warrant in advance, denied accessing the system. However, authorities contend records show the username used belonged to her, and they found no evidence that anyone else with the same last name worked for the department.
1: All right, we'll continue to keep an eye on that one. Thank you, Marie.
29: Thank you.
1: The Senate has passed the Protect College Sports Act 77-22, but the legislation faces an uncertain future in the closely divided House. The bill would give the NCAA some protection from lawsuits, establish rules around athlete compensation, and increase the amount of schools can share with athletes from $21.5 million to as much as $48.8 million through a new retention pool. Supporters argue college sports need national rules to control spending and provide stability, while opponents object to limiting athletes' ability to sue and disagree over whether players should be considered employees. The House has struggled for more than a year to pass its own college sports legislation and currently isn't scheduled to return until after the midterm elections. President Trump supports the Senate bill, but it still needs enough support from both Republicans and Democrats in the House before it can reach his desk. President Trump has launched America.gov, the new AI-powered website designed to become a single digital front door for federal government information and services. The site allows Americans to ask questions in plain English and receive answers generated from official government sources, with plans to eventually let users complete tasks such as renewing passports and enrolling in Medicare directly through the site. The White House says federal agencies will be required to integrate many of their major online services into America.gov, while IRS tax filings and national security sensitive services are excluded. The launch immediately produced some controversy when the AI initially answered politically sensitive questions, including the outcome of the 2020 election, before the website began refusing to answer political questions. The administration says the goal is to replace the maze of individual federal websites with one place where Americans can ask questions, find government programs, and eventually conduct government business. I took a look at it. It is a very clean website, and it's very easy to use. You can just ask it almost anything, and then it will take you to the page where those documents exist. And as it gets better and better, it'll actually start filling out forms. This was Donald Trump talking about it.
3: This maze of tens of thousands of terrible government websites and rules, and more than 10,000 forms. You have over 10,000 forms to do basic acts. You'll now have one front door for every single question. Everything will be answered easily and quickly. A digital home built around your time and your life. You'll save hours and hours, many hours, hundreds of hours perhaps a year, depending on how much of that type of information you need. Simply ask for what you need, and America.gov will provide answers, and it will be provided immediately. Think of that. It's amazing.
1: It's up and running right now. A Michigan nurse has been charged with helping a Mexican national escape from federal immigration custody at Trinity Health Ann Arbor Hospital. Federal authorities say 33-year-old Chloe Renee Freeman of Whitmore Lake helped the man leave the hospital after he was brought there for medical treatment following an earlier escape attempt. According to the criminal complaint, Freeman removed the man from a CT scan room after his examination was complete. Security footage allegedly shows him leaving through the hospital's ambulance doors less than 3 minutes later. Authorities say the man has not been located since the May 28th incident. Justin Verlander and his wife, Kate Upton, are making the media rounds talking about the emotional day at Comerica Park, where Verlander retired and his daughter walked him off the field after his final pitch. Here's Justin.
4: It hit me hard. So there was so much emotion all weekend. Obviously, you know, your life as you know it is coming to an end, and I feel like I ran my race and gave everything I had to the game. And so that was already on my mind. And then I see AJ walking out to the home plate umpire, and I'm like, what's going on? And out of the corner of my eye, I just see Genevieve start running in my direction. And I look, and I think you can, like, see the reaction from one of the camera angles. I give the biggest smile. It just, yeah. It's, and then, like, deep in my chest.
5: It broke
4: it
5: you just, down.
4: It broke me. And, I mean, to have her run out there and be able to embrace her at the end of my career is just, like, I couldn't imagine a better scenario.
1: As for his wife, Kate Upton, she's glad she doesn't have to watch baseball anymore.
6: Kate, how are you feeling about retirement?
7: I'm so excited.
5: I'm so excited.
7: I am never watching another baseball game again.
6: I felt that way.
7: It was tears of joy for me.
6: Yes.
1: That's great. Michigan Governor Gretchen Whitmer is urging Democrats not to back away from LGBTQ+ and transgender rights for the midterms, arguing that defending those rights is both morally right and politically smart. Speaking to more than 2,000 people at the Human Rights Campaign's national dinner, Whitmer introduced herself as a Midwest lesbian's mom and said she's proud of her oldest daughter who came out to her through a college application essay. Whitmer pointed to her record in Michigan, including signing the 2023 expansion of the Elliot Larson Civil Rights Act, protecting people from discrimination based on sexual orientation, gender identity, and gender expression.
8: When my oldest daughter, Sherry, was applying to college, she asked me to read an essay where she was asked to describe what community she would belong to. That's how she came out to me. I didn't know I was raising a gay daughter all those years, but I am damn proud I did. As a parent, there's nothing I won't do to protect my kids. And as a governor, there's nothing I won't do to protect yours. And that's why, with my daughter standing next to me, I signed the Elliot Larson Civil Rights Act into law to reaffirm and expand legal protections for every Michigander. And now, no Michigander can be fired from a job or kicked out of their home because of who they are, who they love, or how they identify.
1: Her comments come as some Democratic strategists debate whether candidates should change how they discuss transgender issues heading into the midterm elections. Whitmer says she has never wavered on the issue and argues her political success in the closely contested state of Michigan shows that Democrats do not have to retreat from those positions in order to win. We're going to take a break. When we come back, college sports is a mess. NIL, transfer portals. The Senate thinks they have the solution. Do they? It's All Talk. I'm Kevin Dietz.
9: You know, I was doing a podcast with Chris Alberta from Principium talking about planning for retirement, and boy, did he bring home a great point. What do you say to our friends out there who look at AI and the disruption it's going to cause, and perhaps meaning that I'll be cut from my job? How do I address that from a pre-retirement standpoint? What should my strategy be?
10: Well, I think that the strategy for conservative investors, many of whom come our direction, and you and I are birds of a feather in that aspect, is that the fear of loss has to be greater than the desire for growth. And when you make that flip as a 58, 60, 62, 65-year-old, you have to be afraid enough to not lose the capital you've accumulated, whether it's AI, terrorism, pandemic, whatever the next variable is that comes in and interferes with the market growth. That has to be on the top of your mind when it comes to building a retirement plan. It is time to conserve, to preserve. It's not how much you make, Guy, it's how much you keep.
9: Right. But does it also accelerate my time plan for retirement?
10: Probably. For many people, there's a great many people I tell now is a great time to retire, and that's why they're coming here saying, listen, I could walk away today and be happy as a clam, but I planned on working for 2 more years. Can you tell me, Chris, mathematically what I can do? Not what I should do. That's not my job.
9: Right.
10: Right? The math solves that problem for you, and oftentimes it empowers you to say, look, I know I could retire next month if I want to, but I'm going to go another 6 months and see how things shake out. That's fine.
9: Call Chris Alberta today, 888-800-8949. 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
6: Few problems on the roads right now. Southbound 75 at 14 Mile. Vehicle fires taking up the right lane. Westbound 696 at DeQuinder. Crash off to the right shoulder. Same story on the Lodge. Southbound at Telegraph. Now, WJR Weather First from the Weather Channel. Here's your forecast.
7: All right, rolling through our midweek forecast with a lot of gray sky around. Showers are coming and a tropical connection as some of that moisture is left over and remnants of a couple of tropical systems in the East Pack. No rain today, cloudy 75. Tonight, 65, mainly cloudy with a chance of a few showers. Thursday, cloudy, maybe a couple of showers around 78. But we'll start picking up the coverage and intensity of the rain showers Thursday night and Friday. Friday's high only 65. Those showers may taper off a bit in the afternoon. From the Weather Channel, I'm meteorologist Ray Stajic on 760 WJR, where Michigan comes to talk.
3: The Spartans hit the road for a Big Ten showdown this weekend. 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

0: It's All Talk on a Wednesday morning. I'm Kevin Dietz, coming to you from the Golden Tower of the Fisher Building. The number is 1-800-859-0957, 1-800-859-0WJR. We're going to take your calls and read your texts coming up at 11:35, so pick up the phone and be a part of the show. Well, if you're a college sports fan, you've watched the entire system change. Seems like almost overnight. Players now make money from their name, image, and likeness. Schools can share revenue with athletes. The transfer portal, it has players moving from school to school. And instead of one national set of rules, we've had court decisions, NCAA regulations, and different state laws all colliding with each other. So now Congress is trying to step in. The Senate has passed a bipartisan Protect College Sports Act by a pretty big number, 77 to 22. Problem solved? Not exactly. The president says he likes it, but will the House get on board? Maybe not. Let's bring in Deb Schneider of Council of Fishman Stewart. Good morning. How are you?
1: Good morning, Kevin. Thank you for having me.
0: Yeah, I appreciate
1: it. I always love talking about the college sports.
0: Yeah, I do too. It's been a messy conversation the last few years as we kind of work our way through the wild, wild west. For people who don't follow it that closely, talk a little bit about what changed when we went from what we knew before, where, you know, high school kids would get recruited, they would get a scholarship and go to college, to today.
1: Well, the biggest change was that the NCAA, which has been built on the idea of amateurism for over 100 years, started getting challenged. And really, they were challenged on the idea of name, image, and likeness, that they owned the name, image, and likeness of all the students. Those challenges ultimately were successful, and on July 1st of 2021, all of a sudden, students who had no rights in their name, image, and likeness, athletes, student athletes, got their rights in their name, image, likeness. And since then, the NCAA has really been put on its heels because of various legislation in states, court cases that it's been losing, as well as the Supreme Court saying that it did violate antitrust law. So that was a big change that ultimately has resulted in what we need, which is the Protect College Sports Act. But it's not perfect, but it's an attempt.
0: So at first, some kids were making money off their name, image, and likeness. Others weren't. Then more money came about, and it sort of feels like it's this, I don't know, constant free agency where the highest bidder comes in and offers money, and a kid's like, hey, sorry, Michigan, I'm going to Oklahoma.

0: Oklahoma, or sorry, Michigan State. I'm going to Texas, which seems to have created a huge mess. At least the coaches say it's almost unbearable.
1: It is. And that's why Congress is trying to step in. Everybody wants this. The fans want this. Congress wants this. The president wants this. It's just what exactly that they want and how we're going to pull it together. And the devil's going to be in the details. This Protect College Sports Act is really trying to federalize the economic side of college sports. It's a lot of things unsettled, such as athletes as employees. So there are still some very large open questions with this act.
0: So is that the problem here? The House wants to resolve all of these issues at one time. The Senate wants to get started on what needs to be done first and foremost, or why is the Senate in one place and the House maybe not so sure?
1: Well, I think it's a matter of time right now. The Senate passed the bill 77-22 on September 28th, which was kind of a surprise that they voted that evening. And now the House is going to go to the House. That's normal congressional procedure. But the House is currently on recess, so we're not looking at this happening for a few weeks, probably till after midterms. And at that point, we don't really know how the House is going to feel about this bill. There are some very good things in it. The House may pass it as is, probably not. If they don't, it's going to go back up to the Senate again. And once the Congress agrees, then we'll go to the president for signature. So it's still got a long ways to go.
0: The NIL was supposed to mean an athlete could make money from name, image, and likeness. And when this first started, it seemed to be like, oh, they could go do a commercial for a local car company. It doesn't seem like that anymore. Now it just seems like this is how much a school is going to pay you. What changed there?
1: Well, what changed was the House settlement. Initially, it was you could make money from the local car, you know, car wash, and you would do a commercial, and that was your name, image, likeness. And then when that was challenged again, we had the House settlement.
0: Oops. Sounds like we lost Deb. Yeah, so what the real thing here is there's so many different states and so many different court cases, and then you have the NCAA all saying similar things but different things. At one point, you had students that would leave one school and go to a different school because their state was more lenient on how much money you could make. And so there's been this massive call really by almost everybody to have some sort of unity. And the best way to do that would be through federal legislation. That would be the way to see this through and get this done. So they're trying to do that. So the Senate has come up with this plan and the president likes this plan, but the House isn't so sure because it doesn't cover all of the key issues. It gets the ball moving down the right road. And so the other problem is the House is gone. They're on break until after the midterms. The Speaker of the House sent everybody home. And so nothing's going to get done on this immediately. We're going to have to wait and see when the House gets back where they're at on this. Mike in East Lansing says, I love college football, but the transfer portal has made it impossible to know who's going to be on your team from one year to the next. I'm completely in favor of players making money, but there has to be some structure. If coaches and schools have rules, I don't think that's unreasonable for players to have rules too. We have Deb Schneider back of counsel at Fishman Stewart. You talk a little bit about the problem with the transfer portal.
1: Okay, well, sorry about that dropping. The transfer portal is a huge problem because what happened was the NCAA made rules, they were challenged, and now the NCAA has lost. And the Protect College Sports Act is trying to put those guardrails back in place. What they're going to do is say that you have one transfer. If you transfer beyond the first time, then you have to sit out for a year. So that's actually going to replace what we used to have and bring some stability to rosters, which will be important.
0: Yeah. I wonder, is anybody looking out for the athlete's voice in all of this? It sounds like they're addressing issues that the schools have, that the coaches have. Are there favorable things in this for athletes?
1: Oh, absolutely. The athletes did not have a seat at the table on this, but they did get a lot out of this. We have we've raised the what we'll call the cap based on that House settlement, which was at $20.5 million. We have a new $22.5 million retention fund and another $5 million on top of that reserved for women's and Olympic sports. So this increases the cap significantly that athletes can receive. And as I was saying before, this is actually payment from the schools based on the House settlement, which allows schools to revenue share with athletes. That's a big thing.
0: Yeah. What do you see happening? Do you think that obviously the House is not in session? Is this going to get kicked into next year?
1: Oh, now you're asking me to look at my crystal ball. I think it may get tabled, although this is one of the few things that we are truly bipartisan on. So there's a chance that it'll pass, that it'll get through.
0: Okay. We will keep an eye on it. Deb Schneider of Council of Fishman Stewart, thank you for your expertise in the conversation. Really enjoyed it.
1: Thank you for having me, Kevin.
0: All right. We'll talk again soon. Tom in Novi says, my problem is we've spent years pretending this isn't professional sports. When a football program generates hundreds of millions of dollars, players receive revenue sharing and quarterbacks have major endorsement deals, calling everybody amateurs doesn't make much sense anymore. Maybe we need to finally decide what college athletics actually is. Is college the same as pro? It's starting to look like it. Quick break. It's All Talk. I'm Kevin Dietz.
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8: News. I'm Paul Stevens. A commercial flight bound for Israel making an emergency landing earlier today.
9: Passengers and crew managed to subdue a pilot who'd stabbed his colleague on the flight deck and attempted to crash the plane. The plane landed safely in Saudi Arabia, but not before a sudden plummet. It descended around 17,000 feet in less than 2 minutes.
8: Fox's Jonathan Savage. All the passengers on board that Fly Dubai flight have left to their final destinations through a replacement flight. The latest reading for inflation has been released.
10: It eased, coming in at a lower than expected 3.4%, but still well above the Fed's target. And the final quarter two GDP reading came out this morning, showing growth revised higher at 2.2%.
8: Connor Hanson with the Fox Business Network at the White House. 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
12: Couple of problems on the roads right now. Southbound 75 at 14 Mile. Vehicle fire taking up the right lane. Crashes off to the right shoulder of westbound 696 at DeQuinder. Rochester Road northbound between Romeo and Tinkin. Right lane closed for construction till this afternoon. Left lane is closed on the eastbound 8 Mile Service Drive at the Lodge till later today as well. Now, WJR weather first from the Weather Channel. Cloudy with a chance of showers today and a high of 72. Right now it's 67. Partly cloudy tonight, a low of 58. Then a chance for rain again tomorrow with a high of 75. I'm Renee Vitale, WJR, traffic and weather first.
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0: And it is 11:35. That means it is your turn to talk. 1-800-859-0957. 1-800-859-0WJR. Give us a call. Give us a text. Be a part of the show. We've had some callers who have been on the line for a while wanting to chime in on some of the topics we've been talking about this morning. Let's get started with Jim in Marine City. He wants to talk about the trade war between Canada and the USA. It's turned into a booze war, but Jim is worried about Canadian garbage. Hey, Jim, welcome to All Talk. Danielle, can you grab Jim? Hey, Jim, go ahead, start over.
19: Yeah, thank you. Good morning. I'm just wondering, Some of us in St. Clair County would like to see a stiff tariff imposed on this imported garbage. Lenox Township in the Richmond area in St. Clair County is just being overwhelmed by this trash and the constant caravan of trucks. Let Ontario bury their own trash, or if we're going to be a dumping ground, let's not be a cheap dumping ground, but charge them for it. And I'm surprised that Lisa McLean hasn't recommended this tariff to Trump. She'd be a hero in St. Clair County. Thank you for letting me share my thoughts.
0: Yeah, thanks for listening, and thanks for hanging on the line there to get your thoughts out on that. Yeah, I think it's terrible that Michigan takes and buries all Canada's garbage. The trucks just come over the bridge one after another after another. They dump all of their garbage into our landfills, and we bury it. Here we are, the Great Lakes State, and we're basically taking in all of Canada, not all of Canada's garbage, but large amounts of Canada's garbage for cash. Is that really what we want to be doing it? And yeah, if you're gonna put a tariff on something, put a tariff on the trash. I appreciate it. I agree with that call for sure. Let's go to Ken in Livonia. He's talking about college sports. Hey, Ken, welcome to All Talk.
20: First of all, before I get to the topic I called on, I have no problems allowing the Canadians to come into Michigan. They are keeping our landfills in business. We would probably lose most of the current landfills in the state of Michigan and in our country.
0: Why do you want to be in the landfill business?
20: Hey, they're in business. They're providing a service. And so if they're bringing their trash here and we don't have a problem, then bring it in. Okay. It's all legal. But regarding the schools, we got to get back to reminding ourselves why the colleges exist in the first place. And that's to educate and not provide income. And so now I knew someone that did play college sports, and they were paid how? Got a free college education, nice 4-year college education.